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If you have a goat, kill it. If you have a donkey, not a donkey. You know, some people eat donkey, but you have a goat, kill it. If you have a cow, kill it, slaughter it. If you have a sheep, because everyone must eat, everyone must be housed. That's when the Guadeloupeans and the Martinicans were arriving in Dominica, where a call was there for Dominicans to open up their doors to accommodate their French neighbors in order that they could prepare to be trained. They were transported by boat to the United States to be trained to be part of the French army to liberate France from the Nazis in Europe. And this liberation came in the year 1945 at the end of the Second World War. So Dominica played a vital contribution in the liberation of France, as Gordon Henderson sang in this song. Whatever you have, kill it, prepare it, open up your homes, open up your hearts, open up your doors to accommodate your French neighbors. And this we can do, this we have to do. That's why in the Caribbean we must conceal ourselves as neighbors, because you never know when tragedy strikes, so you would never know where you have to run to, you never know whom you have to accommodate, you never know who you have to go to. So when you begin discriminating against another, maybe that's this very same person you may be discriminating against, that's the one who may be there to help you tomorrow, and you will be ashamed of yourself because you knew that you discriminated against him, discriminated against them, and today you have to come to ask for their help. So that's why we must try our best to live in peace and in harmony with each other. Maybe economically you are doing better now and another one is struggling, you don't use the good economy that you have, or the strong economy you have, and because things are working for you to discriminate against others. Where you can assist, where you can help, where you can give, what you can do, but please don't discriminate, because today it might be you, tomorrow it might be just another. So you need to be aware of that. Faut nous faire très attention de ça. 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

0: Apostle Dr. Debbie Isaac and the Rivers of Living Water Christian Center invite you to our in-gathering conference from the 9th to the 12th of July at our sanctuary at Lime Keel Institutional and Commercial Park. 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
3: Maman.
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3: Lui, il dit que trois mots, ça va, oui et pardon.
5: Are you sure?
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1: Melting Pots is here to stay on Sunday. Let's all listen and enjoy, celebrate. This is Melting
7: Pot. Coming up at 8:30, we'll be trying to make our link up with Packet. He's telling me that they have some technical issues down there. Not sure if I think they might be live on some frequencies, but everything is not working okay. But we'll try to see if we can make our link up with Packet at about 8:30 this evening, as we do it on a Sunday night. So stay tuned for that. That's how we do it for you. The best of information, education, and inspiration on a Sunday night. The best of music for fathers. Let's listen to this one by Alvin and the Chipmunks.
8: Lie to me. I saw you making eyes at Minnie Mouse.
9: Love Puddle, I was just being sociable.
8: Really? And what about winking at Miss Piggy?
9: I had something in my eye.
8: Well, I can't sing Stand By Your Man to a two-turning gigolo. I just don't think Tammy Wynette would approve.
9: Look, Tammy happens to be a very close personal friend of mine, and she told me.
10: What's all this ruckus?
9: Tammy!
10: Who are you?
9: He's a very close personal friend of yours.
8: Well, will you look at the time? Bye!
9: Oh!
10: What's the problem, honey?
9: Well, I'm having a little trouble with your song. You see, Alvin's just not the kind of man you want to stand by. He never remembers birthdays, except his own, and he's always late for dates, and, well, he's just a thoughtless furball.
10: Look, honey, why don't you give the song a try, and I'll give you a little coaching.

0: Danny. Last week, I saw him with another girl.
1: Why, that two timing louse.
0: So, what should I do?
1: Dumping.
0: But I thought you said stand by your man.
1: I said man, not weasel. And only if he stands by you. Does he leave the toilet seat up?
0: Always. And he always puts his stinky feet on my furniture.
1: So did my old boyfriend.
0: But, you know, Tammy, I love him.
1: Who? My old boyfriend?
0: No, Alvin!
2: I knew it!
0: Alvin?
2: That's right. I heard the whole thing. You're crazy about me. Stinky feet and all. Face it, Brittany. I'm irresistible.
1: Brittany?
2: I know.
1: Dump him.
2: What? Wait a minute. I do know your birthday. It's January, right? March? Come on, give me a hint.
3: Mountain Ports.
4: What's your race?
5: Race? About what? What's the race about?
4: Daddy.
6: Go and ask your grandfather.
4: If you're Ghanaian, then what's your race?
7: I'm a 50-50.
6: You what?
7: I'm a 50-50.
4: 50-50?
7: Yes.
4: What's your race?
8: I'm an African.
5: 5,002.
9: Oh my God.
4: If you're Ghanaian, then what's your race?
8: 100 kilometers.
10: Your father must hear of this.
4: So if you're Ghanaian from Accra, then what's your race?
11: I'm an African.
12: Yes! Yes! Yes!
4: If you're Ghanaian, then what's your race?
8: 50 meters.
13: Huh?
8: 50 meters. 100 meters.
12: Hey!
8: 500 meters.
14: Now tell me why I shouldn't disown you.
4: What country are you from?
15: I mean, I come from Nigeria. How about you, bro?
6: Wow.
15: Mweba, Bichego.
4: So since you are a Nigerian, what's your race?
15: My race. I cross road, I make money, I go back.
14: Go back.
4: That's your race.
15: That's my race.
2: Hey!
4: That's your race in life.
15: Yes. I'm an elway again.
4: What is racism?
15: Racism.
6: What?
15: I have racism.
6: Bruh.
4: Racism.
15: What be the difference between racism and racism?
6: Go and ask your grandfather.
4: There are two different words. So, what is racism?
15: Racism.
16: Oh, God.
15: Now, when it won't fall. Why racism? Now, when it will fall.
17: 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You are going to Nigeria first class tomorrow.
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6: God have mercy upon us.

A beautiful one by Christopher Martin, one talking about daddy is his general, daddy is his president, and it's beautiful when children can see that, especially of the fathers. What is the meaning of fatherhood? It's said that fatherhood is a state of being a father, a person who enters fatherhood when they become, enters fatherhood when they become a father. This most commonly happens when the children, when the child is born, but it can also happen through adoption or by marrying or becoming a partner to someone with children. So fatherhood is a gender-specific version of the term parenthood. What are the seven roles of a father? According to Stephen Kendricks, he outlines the seven roles that a father plays in the life of his family. He is provider, he is protector, leader, teacher, helper, encourager, and a friend. So what makes a man a father? It said that they're the ones who go above and beyond for their families and are considerate of how other people feel or what they might need. They take initiative and don't give up, even if something doesn't work out on the first try. Good dads are involved in family life and regularly show their gratitude. What happens when a man becomes a father? The male brain undergoes some surprising changes when he becomes a father. In the first days and weeks of fatherhood, a man's testosterone and the cortisol levels decrease, and autoxin and estrogen and prolactin levels surge, promoting an important bonding experience between a father and his newborn child. 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

0: Okay, we'll be.
1: This is the genuine sound of Dominator. We are family broadcasting to you on 42 Independence Street, Roseau, in the Commonwealth of Dominica. And of course, as we know, we experienced a little bit of technical difficulties, but we are trying our best to get in touch with our good brother, Clinton Floral, there in Guadeloupe on the program, The Melting Pot. Let us say good evening to him. Brother Clinton Floral, Esco Quaten Moabosepo.
0: Pleasant evening to you, Mr. Packett. I'm hearing you loud and clear.
1: Esco Quaten Moabosepo, I'm going to say good evening to you, Mr. Packett. 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
1: 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Brother Clinton Floral, I'm going to begin with you, so kwa kute nou, mou kwa koumanse. Dominica is being recognized Monday, June, of course, that was last Monday, as International World Prevention Elderly Abuse Day. It was observed on June 15th annually. This year's theme was Beyond Awareness Making Elderly Abuse Work Challenge. Jesus to see beyond elderly abuse. Josephine Dublin, Prince of the Executive Member, said, "It is the duties of the government, families, and institution to assist elderly in preventing elder abuse." The deal also there was also a service as a global reminder that elderly persons deserve to live with respect, dignity, security, and freedom of all elders. Abuse of all elder abuse form. More news, General Secretary of the Public Service Union, Thomas Leiter, has expressed satisfaction in the manner in which Dominicans is been promoted abroad in recent times. He said that he was proud whenever he travels abroad and received this information. It is very encouraging. He also said, whenever something is good, say it is going good, as well as whenever it is going bad, say it is going bad. This message came from the PSU Secretary, Thomas Leiter. Pan American Health Organization has made a contribution that will strengthen the health surveillance and health system in Dominica. 15 laptops and 5 computers was made available from India UN Partners for Development Fund. The PS from this ministry, from the health ministry, of course, Kyra Paul, said that the computers will support real-time disease monitoring and reporting and helping the ministry to respond effectively to health threats. Police are investigating the suspected homicide in the TB area in Portsmouth last Sunday night. Preliminary investigation reveals that 45-year-old Justin, or rather, Just Win Carlis Morgan, a foreign national, was found unresponsive in a vehicle, was transported to the Fitzroy Armour Hospital in Portsmouth, where he was pronounced dead by a medical doctor. The police are asking the public to assist in finding them in finding the assailant. The full impact of geothermal energy is to be felt later this year. That's according to General Manager Richie Sunak of Dumlet. He said that at that time there will be a reduction of diesel generated plant, reducing the usage of oil, and there will also be two benefits passed down to the cost to consumers also, and to reduce maintenance impact cost. In more news, an initiative to equip young people with knowledge and skills to equip need to address climate change and build resilience in the country. Managing Director of Business Training Center, Lucia Steadman, said this training will be at no cost to parents and guardians. She also said that the Junior Climate Resilience Program provides training opportunities for 125 students across the communities, and registration is ongoing and is encouraging. The course runs from 6th of July up to August 21st, 2026. The Roseau Enhancement Project is to enter its implementation phase. According to a Facebook post by the government, a meeting was held last week with stakeholders and government representatives and the Saudi Arabia Consultation Office and utility companies and product, and costing $2.24 million US. Roseau Enhancement Project comprises of supervision, rehabilitation of roadworks and drainage and sidewalks along Cox Street, Virgin Lane, Bath Road, River Street, King George V Street, and Great George Street. The 2027 Calypso season is to begin in November. According to Public Relations Officer Peter Littin, the executive have taken a decision to begin the elimination on November 7th. It will coincide together with the independence celebration. And finally, Brother Clinton, the Ministry of Education, Human and Resource Planning has grade 6 national assessment exam results was released on Friday, that is Friday, day before yesterday morning at the St. Gerard's Hall. The grade 6 exam was written on May 28th, that was Thursday, and Friday, May 29th. There were 792 candidates wrote the exams, and were, of course, there were also address from the Education Minister Octavia Alfred and various government officials. Ça c'est tout pour nouvelle nouvelle for Clinton Flora. Take it away now.
0: Okay, Paquette, in some of the stories which made news in Guadeloupe for the past week, the Institute for the Overseas Departments, it is called in French Institut des Missions des Départements d'Outre-mer, IEDOM, has presented its annual report for the year 2025 on the economy of Guadeloupe. While tourism grew by 4% and business creation is on the increase, the construction sector is suffering a heavy blow and the water crisis is paralyzing the sector. For several months now, professionals in the building and public works BDP sector have been facing a rapid worsening of the difficulties they are encountering here in Guadeloupe. They are sounding the alarm and are talking about an emergency situation which the repercussions could have a lasting effect on the Guadeloupean economy and employment. Meeting at a press conference in Puerto on Wednesday, June 17, they intended to alert public decision makers, economic actors, and the general public to the challenges of immediate action to reverse the trend. La Désirade is suffocating. The vast majority of inhabitants live close to the sea and moreover facing the coastline, leaving them exposed to sargassum strandings and to the toxic fumes of hydrogen sulfide emission due to the decomposition of the algae. The alert threshold has been reached on the island. The passenger ferry between Guadeloupe and the island has been cancelled due to the inaccessibility of the docking area, which is blocked by the seaweed. The Desirade Security Association denounces a health emergency situation and calls for a rapid intervention by the state as well as a mobilization of all local authorities. The population no longer knows which saint to turn to as they are facing a wall and not even considered by elected officials. We tried to reach the mayor in vain, one member said. In more news, Refusals to stop at traffic checks were on the rise in 2025, and Guadeloupe and Martinique are on the top of the ranking of bad students. But the increase in police checks could also be partly explained this phenomenon, according to the Statistical Service of the Interior Ministry in a report published on Wednesday, June 17. Though various refusals of checks such as vehicles, alcohol level, and anti-narcotics are recorded throughout the French territory, they remain particularly frequent in Guadeloupe and Martinique. According to the latest data from the Statistical Office, these two territories show respectively 9.4 and 9.2% refusal per 10,000 inhabitants, which are the highest rates in the Republic. The report indicates 36,900 violations were recorded in 2025 compared to 33,900 in 2024, a marked change when compared to the average annual increase of 2% observed between 2016 and 2025. Non-compliance accounts for the majority of these offenses, with 28,100 recorded incidents, of which 6,200 are considered to be aggravated. This corresponds to an increase of 10% in 1 year. According to the Union FO Justice, at least 802 inmates are incarcerated in the penitentiary center in Bemaho on June 16 as of record. The Union denounces an untenable situation, citing overwork, deteriorating conditions, and an increase in violence among inmates and against staff, and relaunches the debate on alternatives to incarceration. Designed to hold 450 inmates, the prison in Bemaho now accommodates nearly double. And finally, this evening, the French Senate unanimously adopted a bill to adapt the law to overseas realities on Wednesday, June 17. Reduced from 40 to 24 articles, the text aroused tension before its vote. It is now a question of adapting national standards to the specific characteristics and constraints of the overseas territories. The text aims to give more flexibility to that of public action and is more effective to be more effective locally. For example, it provides for the delegation of all parts of the management of housing aid to local authorities, the granting of subsidies to municipalities to fight against substandard housing, the establishment of volunteering in companies in the overseas territories on the model of international volunteering in companies, and amendments voted during the session also enacted a specific mechanism to extend the rules for the establishment of casinos in the overseas territories that wish to do so, including French Saint Martin. This is all in our news for tonight, Packet. Until next time.
1: Merci, Frank Newton, avec ça, ça m'a bien plaisir. 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
0: 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Well, it happened on the 18th of June 1940 when General de Gaulle spoke to the French people via BBC radio, urging French soldiers and sailors and also airmen to join the fight against the Nazis. France is not alone, he said. She is not alone. She has a great empire behind her. Together with the British Empire, she can form a bloc that controls the seas and continue the struggle. She may, like England, draw up the limitless industrial resources of the United States also. At that time, some members of the British cabinet had reservations about de Gaulle's speech, fearing that such a broadcast could provoke the Pétain government into handing the French fleet over to the Nazis, but British Prime Minister at the time, Winston Churchill, despite his own concerns, agreed to the broadcast. In France, de Gaulle's appeal of 18 June, which is called Appel du 18 Juin, was not widely heard that day, but together with his BBC broadcast in subsequent days and his latter communications, made to be widely remembered throughout France and its colonial empire as the voice of national honor and freedom. It was in 1941 that Guadeloupe and Martinique were administered at the time by the Vichy administration, which persecuted the island's residents and created a lot of hardship. Well, thousands of Frenchmen, that's Guadeloupeans, French men and women from Guadeloupe and Martinique, they sought refuge in Dominica on their way to join the de Gaulle forces in England. Can you remember that song that Gordon Henderson composed calling L'hivernage tué pour tout le monde manger?
1: Oui, oui.
0: That song that Gordon Henderson composed, Tue Yo Putut Manje, was composed in remembrance of that time. And a number of Guadeloupeans left Guadeloupe and Martinique and sought refuge in Dominica. Some of them never returned to Guadeloupe and Martinique. Some of them went over to the United States, where they were trained and were formed part of the French army to liberate France against the Nazis in World War II. So Dominica has played a great contribution. And I always say that what goes around comes around, and you never know. It was Dominica once who assisted Guadeloupe and Martinique. Guadeloupe and Martinique has come to the assistance of Dominica in times of need. That's why I always say that we must support each other and be in solidarity with each other, because one has assisted the other in the past, and it is not over yet. You never know when the opportunity and the time will come that we assist each other again. That's why we must remain in solidarity.
1: I believe, Brother Clayton Flora, you're right, and that's supposed to be in the history of the archives of the French folks, because my understanding that there were French soldiers from France also in Dominica. During that time, it's my understanding that there were French soldiers all in Scott's Head and Portsmouth and these areas. And the old 14 rules, so it's my understanding there. So some of these people really gave them hospitality and really assisted them to do what they had to do. Some of them, like you said, escaped, and some of them went to other countries. But Dominica, particularly in the center of between two French islands, played a great role in assisting these folks who were supposed to be trained as soldiers in the early 1940s in Dominica, as far as history says. So, and I just hope that in France, that they have this information written down as history about our country and between their countries also.
0: Well, definitely it is, because there is a memorial down in Trois-Rivières referring to that, and there was a ceremony there to observe that day on the 18th of June. So there is a big memorial down in Trois-Rivières in relation to that. So this is definitely remembered in France. It was definitely observed as a special time on Thursday evening. I participated in that. I was part of in that ceremony. And you can see, if you visit Trois-Rivières is that commune in Guadeloupe where you take the ferry to Les Saintes, the Saints. So at the entrance of the ferry area, there is a very beautiful memorial that was formed, that was put up with Dominica, France, Martinique, Guadeloupe, and the United States and Europe, where the map of Dominica is also on that memorial, remembering what the men and women did, the men and women of Guadeloupe and Martinique. And as you said, French, because being part of the French army, being recruited into the military service was mandatory for every young man once you become 18. That was in the past. It is no longer that way. So you had military bases in Guadeloupe and Martinique. You had soldiers. So some of the soldiers came, and some of them, they escaped to Dominica because they were under a very repressive administration here in Guadeloupe and Martinique. So some of them took little boats and they escaped to Dominica in order that they could go over to the United States to support France in the war. And a memorial in Guadeloupe is set up just for that.
1: And I again, it's my understanding, when I search or investigate my family trees, it has been said that my family tree came from France, Paquette.
0: Okay.
1: They came from France, and some of them landed in Scotland, as the south of the island, and they remained in Scotland. There were a few of them who remained in Scotland, and another few went to Maho. And those that was in Scotland, they migrated to Grand Bay further south, and there they remained, and they remained in Dominica. So I am of the opinion that the French government, I'm talking about France, the French government need to have what you call closer bilateral agreement with Dominica in lieu of the situation, so where we can have some proper and better foreign relationship with France and Martinique, in fact the French territories, towards Dominica. I wish I was a minister. I would have ensured that thing go a little closer. I remember the late, great Rosie Douglas was doing his best at that to ensure. In fact, he was one of the guys who ensured that Martinique and Guadeloupe would become a member, OECS member state, of course.
0: And they are presently, both of them are.
1: Well, yes, as far as I know, in fact, he died and he didn't see that, but his dream came through after his death, for sure.
0: Definitely. Well, these are things that we need to remember, and all people need to be conscious and aware of, that the role that Guadeloupe and Martinique played and Dominica played also. So just to summarize it, that we are one people. We are one people. As you said, Paquette, your family name may have come from France. Florent is my family name, which is also French. And we have Florence in Guadeloupe. We have Florent also in Martinique. So you never know. As I said, what goes around comes around. And then, see, you may just be the son of some Frenchman. So maybe you need to come to get your passport.
1: That would be okay. That would be okay for me, but again, France. I can go to France in time because already I have a son in France.
0: Okay.
1: I have a son who's living in France, already. Yeah. And of course, he's of Dominican parentage. He was born in Guadeloupe, and that is what we call Basté. And of course, he migrated to France just about 3-4 years ago. So I have two grandchildren, a granddaughter and a grandson in Guadeloupe. One lives in what you call down that north area in Guadeloupe.
0: Lamate?
1: That have the beach. No, that way down that have the beach.
0: Cet was Dehé, Pointe Noire, Saint François, Moule, Petit Canal, Anse Bertrand, which one? Gosier.
1: That's way down north of Guadeloupe. Way down north of Guadeloupe.
0: Okay, Guadeloupe has two north and two south. Guadeloupe has North Grande and North Basté. So as you north of Guadeloupe on the Grande side is Anse Bertrand, Paul Louis and Anse Bertrand. North of Guadeloupe on the Basté side is Saint Was Dehé and Pointe Noire.
1: Okay. The granddaughter is from in the middle of Pointe Noire there.
0: Maybe you're not remembering because she doesn't want people to know where she is.
1: Yeah, I know where she is. She was at my home last week. One came from Basté.
0: Okay.
1: From Basté, and of course the other one on the other side. Maybe Simon Bush and Mugidapi know Mugibaulu.
0: Okay, but any problem.
1: There are beautiful beaches up there in that area. Preferably, you know, when you stayed in Dominica on the north, you can see that area there in Guadeloupe for sure.
0: Okay,
1: like you said, our family are integrated with the French people, of course. And what I would want to happen is that our young folks growing up today, knowing that they are being educated to ensure that they know their history between French and English, of course, England, French, that's France, of course, and that they you know, try to put it in perspective that their families could be part of that for sure itself.
0: Definitely. Okay, Paquette, well, this is where we'll cut it for tonight. Thank you very much for the link up. In spite of the challenges with your internet, we managed to do it via WhatsApp. Yes. And then, you see, there's, as this old saying goes, where there's a will, there's always a way.
1: There's a way. Of course, well, Brother Clayton, well, it's been a pleasure for sure. And God opened that way for us, and we're grateful to God for that. And what I want to do is to bid you all the best for this week, a productive week, by the grace of God, through faith. And works, of course, and let your family be okay, and with the grace of God. And let us also pray for those who are not well in the physical body, that they will be healed, and God is going to bring them a little closer, of course, to their lives being free from sickness, okay? And our young people, especially our school children who are planning to go on summer vacation, to ask God to protect them and preserve them all in Dominica and the rest of the Caribbean, including the French Antilles, of course. And they can visit our lovely country, which they are accustomed of doing, by doing camping, the young children. And it's a pleasure we're receiving them from Dominica, especially Martinique and Guadeloupe and other French territories. We are grateful for that. And tell them come, they're welcome as they were in 1943, 1945.
0: Well, I can assure you many of them will be coming for the summer vacation because ticket costs are very expensive. And instead of going all the way to France for over €1,000, many of them will be coming to Dominica. So Dominicans, prepare to accommodate them. Today is the last Sunday, the last week of school. This week, coming week, is the last week of school. So they will be on summer vacation during the course of this week.
1: And of course, we're preparing for them before beautiful, lovely, cold, running rivers in Dominica.
0: Hold on. One second. There's somebody who wants to be Niomun Alan Tenefen. Walu, bonsoir.
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He said, look what the old man made me do. Let's give a big round of applause to Bobby Barrett Jr.

0: and your boat wouldn't sail, son, your kite couldn't fly, and the grass would see you troubling. She'd tell the wind, and the wind would start blowing again.
1: But Daddy, what if the grass stopped growing? 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
0: Well, if the grass stopped growing, you'd probably cry, and the ground would be watered by the tears from your eyes. 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
1: Yes.
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Quite often, they forget their vow, and their love perishes.

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As far as possible without surrender, be on good terms with all persons. 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They too have their story. Avoid loud and aggressive persons. They are vexations to the spirit. If you compare yourself with others, you may become vain and bitter, for always there will be greater and lesser persons than yourself.

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Keep interested in your own career. However humble, it is a real possession in the changing fortunes of time. Exercise caution in your business affairs, for the world is full of trickery. But let this not blind you to what virtue there is. Many persons strive for high ideals, and everywhere life is full of heroism. Be yourself. Especially do not feign affection. Neither be cynical about love. For in the face of all aridity and disenchantment, it is as perennial as the grass. Take kindly the counsel of the years, gracefully surrendering the things of youth. Nurture strength of spirit to shield you in sudden misfortune, but do not distress yourself with imaginings. Many fears are born of fatigue and loneliness. Beyond a wholesome discipline, be gentle with yourself.

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With all its sham, drudgery, and broken dreams, it is still a beautiful world. 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Strive to be happy.

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As you close the door of today, ask the Lord to permit you to transit into tomorrow with the expectation to step on through to start the next chapter of your life. Forget the things that made you sad and remember those things that made you glad. 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May light always surround you, hope kindle and rebound you. 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May wounds become wisdom, every kindness a prism. May laughter infect you, your passion resurrect you. May goodness inspire your deepest desires. Through all that you reach for, may your arms never tire. Always bear in mind that happiness keeps you kind, trials keep you strong, sorrows keep you human, failures keep you humble, but only hope keeps you going. As the late Kofi Annan said, we may have different religions, different languages, different colored skin, but we all belong to the one human race. Have a pleasant night, everyone. Until next time.

0: Apostle Dr. Debbie Isaac and the Rivers of Living Water Christian Center invite you to our in-gathering conference from the 9th to the 12th of July at our sanctuary at Lime Keel Institutional and Commercial Park. 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
2: 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Join us and you will surely be blessed.

It was Paul Sweeney who said, "You know you've read a good book when you turn the last page and feel a little as if you've lost a friend." And this is exactly how one feels after reading any one of Catherine Dorset's books. In Auntie Kate's short stories, Catherine takes you on an exciting adventure into the lives of some very memorable characters who remind us of the values of good neighborliness, kindness, and honesty. Youth Power is a must-read, especially for teens needing to understand how God can use them to accomplish mighty things in His name. The Worth of a Man helps the reader to see other people through the eyes of compassion, accepting God's promise that no one is beyond His saving power. Will He Remember Me Tomorrow? In this short story, Catherine pulls the reader into the lives and emotions of individuals and families battling the tragedy of Alzheimer's disease. Anthology of Weekly Writing Prompts comes alive in the reader's hands. Very well written and thought-provoking. Be prepared to make some new friends. Fire on Montserrat is one of the best inspirational romance novels you will ever read. Catherine's ability to skillfully combine the reality of Montserrat's volcano erupting experience with the turmoil of young love on a quest for permanence will keep you on the edge of your seat. The excitement builds from page one, and the story carries the reader along a rapid current of love, despair, jealousy, and even murder. All of Catherine Dorset's books are available on Amazon.com and

shalt not take a wife of the daughters of Canaan. Arise, go to Paddan Aram, to the house of Bethuel, thy mother's father, and take thee a wife from thence of the daughters of Laban, thy mother's brother. And God Almighty bless thee, and make thee fruitful, and multiply thee, that thou mayest be a multitude of people, and give thee the blessing of Abraham to thee, and to thy seed with thee, that thou mayest inherit the land wherein thou art a stranger, which God gave unto Abraham. And Isaac sent away Jacob, and he went to Paddan Aram unto Laban, son of Bethuel the Syrian, the brother of Rebekah, Jacob's and Esau's mother. When Esau saw that Isaac had blessed Jacob and sent him away to Paddan Aram to take him a wife from thence, and that as he blessed him he gave him a charge, saying, Thou shalt not take a wife of the daughters of Canaan. And that Jacob obeyed his father and his mother, and was gone to Paddan Aram. And Esau, seeing that the daughters of Canaan pleased not Isaac his father, then went Esau unto Ishmael, and took unto the wives which he had Mahalath, the daughter of Ishmael, Abraham's son, the sister of Nebajoth, to be his wife. And Jacob went out from Beersheba, and went toward Haran. And he lighted upon a certain place, and tarried there all night, because the sun was set. And he took of the stones of that place, and put them for his pillows, and lay down in that place to sleep. And he dreamed, and behold, a ladder set up on the earth, and the top of it reached to heaven. And behold, the angels of God ascended and descended on it. And behold, the Lord stood above it, and said, I am the Lord God of Abraham thy father, and the God of Isaac. The land whereon thou liest, to thee will I give it, and to thy seed. And thy seed shall be as the dust of the earth. And thou shalt spread abroad to the west, and to the east, and to the north, and to the south. And in thee, and in thy seed, shall all the families of the earth be blessed. And behold, I am with thee, and will keep thee in all places whither thou goest, and will bring thee again into this land, for I will not leave thee until I have done that which I have spoken to thee of. And Jacob awaked out of his sleep, and he said, Surely the Lord is in this place, and I knew it not. And he was afraid, and said, How dreadful is this place! This is none other but the house of God, and this is the gate of heaven. And Jacob rose up early in the morning, and took the stone that he had put for his pillows, and set it up for a pillar, and poured oil upon the top of it. And he called the name of that place Bethel, but the name of that city was called Luz at the first. And Jacob vowed a vow, saying, If God will be with me, and will keep me in this way that I go, and will give me bread to eat and raiment to put on, so that I come again to my father's house in peace, then shall the Lord be my God. And this stone which I have set for a pillar shall be God's house. And of all that thou shalt give me...

east, and he looked, and behold, a well in the field, and lo, there were three flocks of sheep lying by it, for out of that well they watered the flocks. And a great stone was upon the well's mouth, and thither were all the flocks gathered. And they rolled the stone from the well's mouth, and watered the sheep, and put the stone again upon the well's mouth in his place. And Jacob said unto them, My brethren, whence be ye? And they said, Of Haran are we. And he said unto them, Know ye Laban the son of Nahor? And they said, We know him. And he said unto them, Is he well? And they said, He is well. And behold, Rachel his daughter cometh with the sheep. And he said, Lo, it is yet high day, neither is it time that the cattle should be gathered together. Water ye the sheep, and go and feed them. And they said, We cannot, until all the flocks be gathered together, until they roll the stone from the well's mouth. Then we water the sheep. And while he yet spake with them, Rachel came with her father's sheep, for she kept them. And it came to pass, when Jacob saw Rachel, the daughter of Laban his mother's brother, and the sheep of Laban his mother's brother, that Jacob went near and rolled the stone from the well's mouth, and watered the flock of Laban his mother's brother. And Jacob kissed Rachel, and lifted up his voice, and wept. And Jacob told Rachel that he was her father's brother, and that he was Rebekah's son, and she ran and told her father. And it came to pass, when Laban heard the tidings of Jacob his sister's son, that he ran to meet him, and embraced him, and kissed him, and brought him to his house. And he told Laban all these things. And Laban said to him, Surely thou art my bone and my flesh. And he abode with him the space of a month. And Laban said unto Jacob, Because thou art my brother, shouldest thou therefore serve me for naught? Tell me, what shall thy wages be? And Laban had two daughters. The name of the elder was Leah, and the name of the younger was Rachel. Leah was tender-eyed, but Rachel was beautiful and well-favored. And Jacob loved Rachel, and said, I will serve thee 7 years for Rachel, thy younger daughter. And Laban said, It is better that I give her to thee than that I should give her to another man. Abide with me. And Jacob served 7 years for Rachel, and they seemed unto him but a few days, for the love he had to her. And Jacob said unto Laban, Give me my wife, for my days are fulfilled, that I may go in unto her. And Laban gathered together all the men of the place, and made a feast. And it came to pass in the evening that he took Leah his daughter, and brought her to him, and he went in unto her. And Laban gave unto his daughter Leah Zilpah his maid for an handmaid. And it came to pass that in the morning, behold, it was Leah. And he said to Laban, What is this thou hast done unto me? Did not I serve with thee for Rachel? Wherefore then hast thou beguiled me? And Laban said, It must not be so done in our country, to give the younger before the firstborn. Fulfill her week, and we will give thee this also for the service which thou shalt serve with me yet 7 other years. And Jacob did so, and fulfilled her week, and he gave him Rachel his daughter to wife also. And Laban gave to Rachel his daughter Bilhah his handmaid to be her maid. And he went in also unto Rachel, and he loved also Rachel more than Leah, and served with him yet 7 other years. And when the Lord saw that Leah was hated, he opened her womb, but Rachel was barren. And Leah conceived and bare a son, and she called his name Reuben. For she said, Surely the Lord hath looked upon my affliction, now therefore my husband will love me. And she conceived again, and bare a son, and said, Because the Lord hath heard that I was hated, he hath therefore given me this son also. And she called his name Simeon. And she conceived again, and bare a son, and said, Now this time will my husband be joined unto me, because I have borne him 3 sons. Therefore was his name called Levi. And she conceived again, and bare a son. And she said, Now will I praise the Lord. Therefore she called

0: Life was ideal. Rich stepfather with a trophy wife and perfect children. Lavish house, beautiful pool, exotic vacations, the ideal home. So people thought. But my parents taught us the art of masquerade. Nobody knew my real life. My stepdad hated children, especially me, and spoke to me only to give me orders or verbal abuse. It didn't bother Mom that he hated me because this was a life of convenience for her. But for both of us, life became desperate after he died and left us nothing. Still, I kept up the masquerade, pretending to be happy. At 18, I eloped with a guy who became a police officer, but it wasn't long before he loved the job more than me. When he died preventing a robbery, I was suddenly a single mom. But at the funeral, I wore my mask and showed no emotion. Then a week later, my mom died. Though I maintained my facade, I fell into a black hole of despair and was desperate for someone to help me out of the pain. A friend gave me a Bible, and I started reading it. I learned that Jesus knew me for who I was, inside, despite my masquerade. Even more amazing, he loved me so much, he died for me. I was desperate to know this Jesus, someone who actually cared about me. When I met him, he freed me from my life of deception. He'll do the same for you. I'm Jeannie Haverstick. If the Son, therefore, shall make you free, ye shall be free indeed.
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0: Hello, family. It's Cousin Dan with today's devotional prayer and scripture. Heavenly Father, I praise your holy name, and I trust you with my life and the lives of my loved ones. In Jesus Christ's name, I pray. Amen. Some trust in chariots and some in horses, but we trust in the name of the Lord our God. Psalm 20, verse 7, New International Version. The chariots and horses David refers to in the psalm represent material and human assets. While these things are useful in our daily lives, they tend to give us a false sense of security. When we place our trust in these possessions or even wealth, we will find out that they eventually give way beneath us in times of real trouble. If we trust in our chariots and horses, we can be brought to our knees and fall. But if we trust in God, we will rise up and stand firm. Whatever our circumstances, He is our only true source of help. Family, where will you place your trust? Have a blessed day.
1: To all our listeners out there this morning, I welcome you to The Fountain. And today at The Fountain, as we continue to focus on the family, today we want to look at family worship. In Psalm 95 and verse 6, the text says, "Come, let us bow down in worship. Let us kneel before the Lord our Maker." So this text is an invitation to worship, but it's also a reminder of who God is. So before calling God's people to bow down, the psalmist declares his greatness. He is a king above all gods, the creator of the mountains and the seas, and the shepherd of his people. Worship begins when we see God for who he is. The more we understand his majesty, power, wisdom, and love, the more natural it becomes to humble ourselves before him. So family worship is especially significant because it establishes God as the center of the home. So when families gather to pray, read scriptures, and praise God together, they are declaring that their ultimate hope is not found in success, possession, education, or even family itself, but in the Lord God Almighty. Children learn not only from what parents teach, but from what parents treasure. A home that worships together teaches the next generation that God is worthy of devotion, trust, and obedience. So worship in the family reshapes our perspective. Problems that seem overwhelming begin to shrink when viewed in the light of God's greatness. Worship does not deny the reality of difficulties, but it places them beneath the sovereignty of God. Fear gives way to faith, anxiety gives way to trust, and discouragement is met with hope. So as families worship together, they remind one another of God's faithfulness in the past and his promises for the future. Worship strengthens family unit, and when we come together before God, this should remind us that we share a common identity as recipients of his grace. Worship cultivates humility, forgiveness, gratitude, and love, qualities essential for healthy family relationships. It becomes difficult to hold on to pride or resentment when hearts are bowed before the Lord. So as families worship together, we grow not only in our knowledge of God, but also in our affection for him. In his presence, hallelujah, homes are transformed, faith is strengthened, and lives are anchored in the truth that the Lord alone is worthy of worship. As Sister Campbell prays for us this morning.
2: Great and mighty God, Father, we lift you up and we worship you. We honor you, we praise you. We thank you for your goodness, for your mercy. We thank you for grace, peace. We thank you, Lord, as we lift up a hallelujah praises unto you this morning. We bow our hearts and our mind and our knees before you and we say, God, you are worthy to be praised. You are worthy to be lifted up. You are worthy to be exalted. You are our God who never fails, never change. So we thank you this morning. And as we go throughout the day, mighty God, we lift up hallelujah praise to you. We lift up adoration and thanksgiving. And we bless your name. In Jesus' name we pray.

0: Hallelujah. Come, let us worship the Lord together this morning. Have a wonderful day coming from Pastor Clifton and Erica Campbell.
1: Hallelujah, hallelujah. Glory, glory, glory. Hallelujah to your name, Jesus, you're worthy. Jesus, you are holy. Jesus, you are inspirational, oh God. Jesus, you are sovereign, your maker, your creator. You alone, oh God, is good and perfect and infinite. You are majestic, oh God. You are sovereign. You're the King of kings and the Lord of lords. You are the Ancient of Days. Merciful and mighty you are, lifted up and glorified. You are triumphant, you are everlasting. O God, from everlasting to everlasting, you remain the same. Yesterday, today, forever. Great is you, O God, mighty is you. Lord God, you're full of everlasting power. Portion. You're full of everlasting strength. You're full of glory, oh God. You're full of delight. Hallelujah, Jesus. Mighty God, you're full of mercy and truthfulness. No one like you. No one besides you. No one, oh God, as good and as perfect as you are. You are the great I am. You're the great high priest. Wonderful, beautiful, glorious, glorified. From everlasting to everlasting. Father, you remain the same. You're Alpha, Omega. You're beginning, you're ending, oh God. You're full of wonder. Hallelujah. Lord God, you are so worthy to be praised and to be lifted up. And so we bow down. We bow down and we worship you, for you're worthy to be worshipped. You're worthy to be exalted. Mighty is you, Lord God. Lord, from everlasting to everlasting, you remain the same. Alpha, Omega, beginning, ending, first, last. Hallelujah. Great and precious you are. Lord God, you are lifted up on high. To you be praise. To you be glory. To you be honor. To you be righteousness. Oh, how good you are. Oh, how great you are. Oh, how mighty. You are mighty, mighty, mighty to the pulling down of the strongholds of the enemies. We salute you. Lord God, we exalt you. Lord God, we applaud you. Oh God, we lift up your holiness. We praise your righteousness. Forever you're good, forever you're great. Forever, God, you are everlasting. Forever you, oh Masata, forever you precious. Oh God, thank you for everything. Lord God, thank you for standing by our sides. Thank you, God Almighty, for blessing us. Thank you so much, oh God Almighty, for covering us under your blood. Thank you for reversing every curse of the enemy. And thank you for setting us free. Lord God, we exalt you. And we give you thanks. We thank you, Lord God, for everything. Thank you for being by our sides when we needed you most of all. Thank you for hearing us. Thank you for answering our prayers. Thank you, Jesus, for enlightening us to the very things that we never seem to understand. Lord God, we bless your name and we exalt you, God, and we lift you up. And we glory in you, for you are our song, your peace, and we worship you, your praise, O mighty God. And we glorify you, and we exalt your holy and your precious name. Thank you, Jesus. Thank you for setting us free. Thank you for loosing the chains that seem to bind us. Thank you, Jesus, for showing us the way. Mighty God, you are. You are the way maker, making ways out of no way, reversing every curse from of the enemy from us, O God, and setting us at peace. Mighty God, you said in your words, my peace I leave with thee, my peace I give unto thee. Yes, you said, not as the world give I unto thee. And so we give you thanks. Thank you, Jesus, for molding us. Thank you for breaking us. Thank you for setting us free. Thank you for loosing the chains that seem to bind us. We love on you, and we give you praise for everything. Had it not been for you by our sides, where would we be? We could have been dead, but you say live. We could have gone under, but you brought us over. You show us the way. You led us. You guide us. Lord God, hallelujah. You speak on our behalf. You are our friend. Mighty God, God, we have confidence in you that you're going to see us through. Yes, in spite of all the difficulties we may go through, we have confidence. Oh, glory to God that you're going to loose the chains of the enemies for us. We have confidence, oh God Almighty, that you're going to open up some doors for us. Hey, God. We thank you, mighty one. Oh, you hear us. You answer our prayers. You are always there for us. Mighty Yusu, your strength, our redeemer. Mighty God Almighty, you are the door opener. Making ways out of no way. Renewing our kosete. Your wakuri biende. Renewing our strength. Restoring our joy, renewing a right spirit within us. We bless and exalt you, God. Lord, we lift you up and we glorify your holy and your precious name. Oh, we lean on you, God. God, we depend on you. We call on you, God Almighty. Hallelujah. Oh, God, because you said if we call you, yes, yes, yes, yes, yes, you'll hear us. Lord God, oh good and how perfect you are, never failing God, God who is high and lifted up, God who is glorious and glorified. Holy is you, God. Holy, holy, holy is you. Oh God, you're all we ever have, Koshila Manda, and all we need to go on living, it's you. Yes, God, we delight ourselves in you. For you said if we delight ourselves in you, you'll grant us the desires of our heart. And so we worship and adore you. Thank you again for waking us this morning. Thank you for putting strength in our bodies. Thank you so much, oh God, for the uncommon favor that you'll grant unto us today. Thank you, God, for breaking us, making us, molding us, loving us, showing us the way, fighting our battles for us. Yes, yes, yes, yes, yes. Oh, God Almighty, mighty God, you pull up every stronghold of the enemies for us. Oh, glory to God. We are not defeated, oh, God. We are victorious. Oh, mighty God. Thank thank you for the victory. Thank you, Jesus, for fighting on our behalf and showing up for us. We love on you, Jesus, and we lift you up, and we glorify you, yes, and we bless you forever and evermore. Have your way in our lives, oh God. You are the life giver. You are the one who is our resurrection and our strength. You are the one, oh God, who gives us hope. We love on you, Jesus. We continue to praise and exalt you, and we continue to give you all the glory because it belongs to you. Lord God, thank you for making us in your image and in your likeness, and thank you so much for empowering us. We love you. We appreciate you. Lord God, we lift you up and we glorify, yes, your holy and your precious name. Hallelujah to you. Breathe on us, Lord. Breathe through us, Lord God. Show up for us. Hey, Emasi, Raboko, Sataya, Urebiondorobosie, Emamamamasata, Enananamoshekea. Jesus, we bless you this morning. We bless you, we bless you, we bless you. And we lift up your holy and your precious name. Have your way in our lives, we pray thee. And help us, Lord God, never to look to the east nor to the west, never to look to the right nor to the left, but help us to stay focused and alert, knowing that you're always with us. We love on you, Jesus. We give you the praise, the glory, and the honor, and we thank you for your blessings and your benefits towards us. In Jesus' name we pray, amen and amen. Thank you, Lord. Thank you, Jesus.
2: Come on, open your mouth and speak with me. Father, in the name of Jesus, I come before your throne of grace with boldness, as your word declares in Hebrews 4 and 16. I come not on the basis of my own righteousness, but on the basis of the blood of Jesus, which has given me access into the holiest of all. I thank you, Lord, that I am accepted in the beloved. I thank you that I am not an orphan approaching a stranger. I am a son, I am a daughter approaching my father, and you delight in hearing my voice. Father, I declare that this day belongs to you and to me. I declare that every second of this day is loaded with your purpose. There is no such thing as a wasted day for me, because my steps are ordered by the Lord. Even what seems like a detour is a divine setup. Even what seems like a delay is a preparation. I trust your hand, Lord. I trust your timing. And I declare that I am right on schedule with the agenda of heaven for my life. Now, Father, I speak blessings over my mind. I declare that my mind is the mind of Christ. I declare that I have been given a spirit of power and of love and of a sound mind, as your word declares in 2 Timothy 1 and 7. I refuse a spirit of confusion. I refuse a spirit of depression. I refuse a spirit of anxiety. I cast down every imagination and every high thing that exalts itself against the knowledge of God. My thoughts are aligned with heaven. My mind is a sanctuary of divine wisdom. Creative ideas that will change my life and the lives of others are flowing to me right now. In the name of Jesus, I speak blessings over my body. Body, I speak to you with authority. You are not a site for the activity of sickness. You are the temple of the Holy Ghost. Every cell in my body is functioning in perfect alignment with the original design of my Creator. Every organ is sound. Every system is working. I declare divine health over my body, not because I deserve it, but because Jesus, who bore my sicknesses and carried my diseases, has already paid for my healing. By his stripes, I am healed. That is not a hope, that is a declaration. By his stripes, I am healed. I receive that healing now, and I walk in it all the days of my life. I speak blessings over my finances and my career. Lord, your word says in Philippians 4 and 19 that you shall supply all my needs according to your riches in glory by Christ Jesus. Not according to the state of the economy, not according to the failures of my past, according to your riches in glory. That is an inexhaustible resource. That is a divine supply chain that no recession can interrupt, that no inflation can diminish, that no corrupt government can shut down. My source is God, and God is never broke. I declare that money is coming to me from expected and unexpected sources. I declare that divine ideas that create income are being released to me. I declare that the work of my hands is blessed and profitable. I declare that I am a lender and not a borrower, that I am the head and not the tail, that I am above only and not beneath. This is not arrogance, this is covenant. I speak blessings over my relationships and my family. Lord, I declare that my home is a sanctuary of your peace. I declare that every relationship in my life that you have ordained is being strengthened today. I declare that toxic connections are being severed by the power of the Holy Ghost. I declare that my children walk in the wisdom of God, that my spouse is covered by the blood of Jesus, that my parents are under divine protection, that strife has no place in my household, that we dwell together in unity as the Lord commanded the blessing, even life forevermore. I speak blessings over my spiritual life. Father, I declare that I am growing, that I am not where I was last year, that I am not where I was last month, that the grace upon my life is increasing and my capacity to carry the anointing is being enlarged. Lord, give me a greater hunger for your word. Give me a greater passion for prayer. Let me not be satisfied with a shallow spiritual experience when you have depths of wisdom and revelation reserved for those who seek you. I press in, Lord. I press in for more. Now, there is someone hearing this who is under a specific attack. The enemy has been working against a particular area of your life and you have felt the pressure. I want you to understand that the attack is a sign of the assignment. The enemy does not waste time attacking what is inconsequential. The intensity of the spiritual warfare over your life is a testimony to the significance of your destiny. And so right now, in the name of Jesus, I rise as an instrument in the hand of God and I declare to you, the attack is broken. Every satanic agenda against your life, I command it to be dismantled in the name of Jesus. Every stronghold that the enemy has constructed, 2 years of negative confession, 2 years of unbelief, 2 years of fear, I declare those walls are coming down right now. You shall experience a sudden turnaround. You shall experience a sudden lifting. What has been heavy on you, the Lord is taking it off. What has been blocking you, the Lord is clearing the path. What has been silent, the Lord is causing it to speak. I declare open doors. Doors that no man can shut, the Lord is opening them for you. Doors of opportunity that seem to have been permanently closed, I declare they are coming open by the hand of the Lord in this season. Somebody is going to receive a call they were not expecting. Somebody is going to get an opportunity that they did not apply for. Somebody is going to have a divine connection that will change the trajectory of their entire life. That somebody is you. I declare financial turnaround. What was taken from you is being restored. The enemy is releasing what he stole. Your Elijah is being commanded to pay back sevenfold. Debts are being canceled. Provisions are materializing. Business ideas are gaining momentum. Contracts are being signed. Promotions are being released. Somebody is stepping into a new level of financial responsibility and capacity. You will not beg for bread. Your children will not beg for bread. You are entering into a dimension of divine sufficiency and divine overflow. I declare healing from the crown of your head to the sole of your feet. Let the healing power of God move through you right now. If there is sickness in your body, I command it to leave. Cancer, go. Diabetes, I rebuke you in the name of Jesus. Every chronic condition, every autoimmune disorder, every diagnosis that has brought fear to your heart, I speak the word of the Lord over you. He sent his word and healed them and deliver them from their destructions. That word is going forth right now. Receive your healing. Where there has been bitterness and unforgiveness, God is releasing grace. Where there has been distance and misunderstanding, God is opening channels of communication. I declare clarity of purpose. There are people in this place who have been confused about their direction. You have not been sure whether to go left or go right, whether to stay or to move, whether to invest or to hold back. And the Lord is releasing clarity right now. He's speaking to your spirit. He's illuminating the path. He's confirming the direction. You will not miss your way. The steps of a good man are ordered by the Lord, and he delights in his way. I declare supernatural speed. There are things in your life that have been moving slowly, painfully slowly. It has felt like you are walking through thick mud. But I declare that the season of slowness is ending and the season of speed is beginning. God is going to accelerate things in your life. He is going to compress timelines. He is going to do in 1 year what normally takes five. He is going to bring you to the place of your promise faster than you imagined. Get ready. Get your heart ready. Get your faith ready. Get your capacity ready. Because many times the delay was not God withholding. The delay was God preparing you to be able to handle what he was about to release. And now that the preparation has been accomplished, the release is imminent. Your time has come. Father, we receive all of this. We receive the word. We receive the prophecy. We receive the declaration. Let it be so in the lives of every person that has encountered this ministration, whether they heard it today or whether it finds them weeks from now. Let the word be alive when it gets to them. Let the prophecy be accurate when it reaches them. Let the prayer be answered when they receive it, because Lord, you are not bound by time. You are the eternal one, and the word that goes forth from your mouth does not return to you empty. It accomplishes what you please. It prospers in the purpose for which you sent it. We thank you, Lord. We receive it. We believe it. We declare that it is done in the mighty, matchless, magnificent name of Jesus Christ, the name that is above every name, the name at which every knee must bow, both in heaven and in earth and under the earth, the name that demons tremble at, the name that sickness must obey, the name that lack must respond to, the name that no power in the universe can resist. In that name, we seal this declaration, we seal this prayer, we seal this prophetic word. Let it go forth and let it produce fruits that remains. Hallelujah.

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1: I don't understand, Jesus, how I could do greater works than you have done, and I even don't even understand how I can do the works that you've done. I mean, I've never raised anybody from the dead. Well, maybe you haven't, but have you prayed for people and they were healed? Have you shown love to someone? Have you been gracious? Have you been forgiving to others? But then Jesus blows it all up and says, you're going to do greater works than I've done. How is that possibly true?
0: Live for His glory is Pastor Jack's message, reminding us that in a changing world, one God-given calling can transform your words, your work, and your everyday life. 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
1: If you've ever cried out something like this, Lord, why aren't you answering my prayers? You're not alone. But nothing can replace what happens when you and I slow down and we take advantage of this excellent book written by Dr. Erwin Lutzer. Because listen, why doesn't God answer my prayers? That's the title of his book, and that's also the cry of our hearts, isn't it? This powerful book tackles those moments in our lives when we pray for someone, but they're not healed. When tragedy strikes, we don't know why. When evil seems to be winning, it doesn't seem fair. When God feels so far away, can sometimes be a torture to our souls. But in this excellent book, you'll discover biblical truth that can carry you through the trials and the tears into a deeper trust in God's wisdom, His goodness, and His timing. This is a must-have book for you and your family and for those that you love. 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

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The things around us change. Fashion changes. Technology changes. Political leaders change. But the greatest change of all is what God does with us internally. God has put you and I on a train, as it were, bound for heaven. And I love that thought, which means you and I are to live every day the life that we're living for the glory of God. To live life for His glory is why you and I are alive. And in this message, we're going to be looking at that today. It's not about you. It's not about me. It's not about anything externally in our lives except for this reason. In the end, it's all about God's glory. So I'm going to ask you to grab your Bibles and turn in this study to a message that I hope challenges you tremendously, that it's God's will that you and I experience a transformation to the point that, as the Word of God teaches us, that you and I can go about being like the Lord in this world, serving others, loving on others, because it's no longer us doing it, but it's Christ doing it through us all to the glory of God. Simply put, live life for His glory. Let's find out how we can do that from the Word of God right now. Corinthians chapter 10, verse 31 says, "Therefore, whether you eat or drink, or whatever you do, do all to the glory of God. Give no offense either to the Jews or to the Greeks or Gentiles or the church of God." So there's three categories mentioned. Don't be offensive. "Just as I also please all men in all things," says the apostle, "not seeking my own profit, but the profit of many, that they may be saved." Notice that his drive is, I want to make sure that in discipleship, the church is saved. Those that I teach and speak to, Paul is saying, I want to make sure that they've made their calling and election sure. And to the Gentile, I want to make sure the Gentile has the opportunity to be saved. The Gentile is the non-Jew. And to the Jew, Paul said he spoke of these things pertaining to the kingdom of God. And that word means things that belong to the kingdom, the politic.

0: technically is the word of God. To identify with God, to do the things that God desires to have accomplished. Romans chapter 15, are you guys okay?
1: Yes.
0: Romans chapter 15, verse 17. This is in the English Standard Version. It's a nice read right here. In Christ Jesus, then, I have reason to be proud of my work for God. Notice this verse we're studying right now. Notice how the ESV puts it. This is very good. We have a tendency to take this the wrong way. We overreact. In Christ Jesus, the qualifier, church, is the word in, I-N. Write it down. The qualifier, if you're in a seminary course, you'd have to do this. Explain this verse. Number one, qualifier is the word in. That's the qualifier. In who? In what? In Christ Jesus. All right? What then? I have reason to be proud of my work for God. None of us, let's be honest, not a single one of us would say right now, hey, everybody, in Christ Jesus, I'm proud of the work that I've done for God. Nobody would say that, but Paul would say it. You want to know why he would say it? Because he would be able, don't miss this, he would be able to communicate those truths in a way that is so humble and so God glorifying that you, when you hear Paul say it, would never think he's talking about his own strength. This is where we miss it. His own powers, his own abilities. Folks, listen, we got to get away from ourselves. You know, I just need some me time. No, you don't. You need to get away from you. You need to leave you at the next stop. Because here's the deal. The evidence that we spend too much time with us is, well, I did do a pretty good job on that one. Oh, I led another person to Christ. Ooh, make me want to vomit, right? But when the Holy Spirit has a hold of you, you know, people talk about tone. I could tell you, I love you, or I could tell you, I love you. It's all in the tone. When Paul says, I am proud, you understand that he is saying, I've already written in other books to all you guys that I'm the chief of sinners, that out of me, no good thing can come. I am so proud in the qualifier, Christ Jesus, that I have done work for God. He's not saved by those works. He's giving God the honor that God has worked through. Paul would say today, a clown. Somebody who's the chief of the worst. That's what Paul would say. Well, that's the ESV. Look at the NIV. The NIV puts Romans 15, verse 17, chapter 15, verse 17 this way. Therefore, I glory in Christ Jesus in my service to God. Notice that the translators equate work to service. I like that. You want to know why? The word service can also be translated worship. Now all of a sudden I see what Paul... In fact, let's back up. Let's go back to the ESV. Everybody watch. I'm going to read it different. In Christ Jesus, then, I have reason to be proud of my worship for God. Makes a difference, right? And of course, he's not talking about that human pride. That would be sin. Colossians chapter 1 verse 10 tells us that you may walk worthy of the Lord, fully pleasing him, being fruitful in every good work, and increasing in the knowledge of God. I always submit to you that that is literally impossible to do apart from the person of the Holy Spirit. Those of you who are not born again, but you're very religious, you have a hard time with that verse. You'd rather just go on to the next verse. Because the moment you think this way, that you walk worthy of the Lord, I'm worthy. I'm worthy. I just checked. I'm worthy. And the Holy Spirit's saying, yeah. No, you're not. He'll remind you of things to humble you. Fully pleasing him. Church, the only way that you and I can actually fully please him is even though we are dust, and we are prone to sin, even though we hate sin. We still sin, not by plan, but by weakness. That, listen, even in that life that we fail at, did you know that you are pleasing to God? Can you handle that? Hear me out. Do you don't answer. Do you love Jesus? You say, oh, I love Jesus with all my heart. Yes, me too. Do you serve him? Yes, I serve him. But now you start thinking like this. Yes, I serve him, but I need to serve him more. Do you worship the Lord? I worship the Lord, but not enough. Do you pray? I pray, but not very often. Not as long as I should. You see, the moment you start and then you think about you, the sunshine comes out and then the cloud blocks it out. And that cloud is your pride. You may be a believer and you're on your way to heaven, but you're not happy about it because you think you never pray enough. You think you never give enough. You think you never serve enough. You know what Paul the Apostle said? He said, look, who can figure this stuff out? I don't even judge myself in these areas. I leave that to God. You can never bring your merit to God. Jesus is the merit. Plus nothing. And that's vitally important that you understand that. John chapter 14, verse 12. Jesus says, most assuredly I say to you, he who believes in me, the works that I do, he will do also. Did you hear that? What? And greater works than these he will do, because I go to my Father. Church family, if you ever want to pick on a verse, do that one. Jesus said, most assuredly, that means absolutely, absolutely. Truly, truly, I say to you, he, she, who believes in me, the works that I do, he or she will do also. He said, now I'm having a hard time with this Bible. Oh, Jesus doubles down. And greater works than these, he or she will do because I go to my Father. What on earth is he talking about? Listen. This is very fun. Jesus said, my children, as they go and minister to others, they're going to do the works that I do. They're going to do greater works. How can we possibly do greater works? There's a great answer to this. I'm just going to draw this out for a moment. Do you see the qualifier in this verse? I don't understand, Jesus, how I could do greater works than you have done. And I even don't even understand how I can do the works that you've done. I mean, I've never raised anybody from the dead. Well, maybe you haven't, but have you prayed for people and they were healed? Amen. Have you shown love to someone? Have you been gracious? Have you been forgiving to others? But then Jesus blows it all up and says, you're going to do greater works than I've done. How is that possibly true? Before I answer that, note the qualifier. This qualifier is not at the beginning. It's at the end. Do you see it? Because what?
1: Father.
0: Because I go to my Father. Translation. Hey, you guys, because I'm going to go to my Father, you know all the stuff that I've done, you're going to do it also. And because I'm going to the Father, the Holy Spirit's going to come. And you're going to do greater things. What's the greater thing? You can raise somebody from the dead. You and I could raise somebody from the dead. The problem is, in fact, Jesus raised people from the dead. But they had to die again. Right? Think about that. You ever think about that? He raised Lazarus from the dead. But Lazarus had to live his life and die again. You can raise somebody from the dead, but They're going to have to die again. Unless the rapture happens. That'd be cool. Get raised from the dead and then the rapture happens in your lifetime. That's a super duper. But check this out. Because Jesus went to the Father on the day of Pentecost, what happened? The Holy Spirit came down. What happened when the Holy Spirit came down? People began to believe in the gospel because the church was empowered by the Holy Spirit, and they preached the gospel from Jerusalem, Judea, Samaria, to the uttermost parts of the earth until it wound up in Chino Hills. And when Jesus said, you'll do greater works than me, listen, Jesus, you can honestly never accuse Jesus of being an evangelist. Did he evangelize? Yes, of course, but not the way that you'd expect at the stadium or in church. Jesus said this way. Well, I'm obviously making this up right now. This is a disclosure. Hey, thank you for coming, everybody. Great that you're here. Hope you enjoyed the worship. If you do not pick up your cross and follow me, you'll have no part with me. Unless you're willing to consider yourself dead, you'll never live. Unless you're born a second time, you're going to wind up experiencing hell. Have a great day. When the rich young ruler came to Jesus, he said to Jesus, good master, what must I do to be saved? What did Jesus say? It was amazing. Jesus said, by the way, the guy was rich, young, and a ruler. Rich? Jesus could have said, you know, we could really use his money. He was young. We could use his energy. And maybe he'll influence younger people and we'll have young people come. And he has authority. He's a ruler. This guy's, he's like the forerunner of every yuppie that there'll ever be. No, Jesus says, I tell you what, you want to inherit the kingdom of heaven? Go sell everything that you have and come and follow me. Is that how you get to heaven? By selling everything you have? No. What was Jesus doing? He was hitting that man right in the idols. All of his idols. All of the things that man equated to meaning, success, and power, they were anything and everything but God. And Jesus hit him right in the idols and says, go sell all that you have and come and follow me. Jesus knew that man would not give up his other gods. Friends, when Jesus says greater works you will do, when you share the Lord Jesus Christ with someone, in evangelism, if you tell just another person about the love of Jesus Christ and the gospel of God, when you do that, Jesus says, you're doing greater works than me. When somebody comes to Christ, we have no evidence in the Bible that when someone's raised from the dead or their blind sight is open, do the angels applaud? Are you, correct me if I'm wrong, church. Is there any verse that says when one person regains their sight, the angels of heaven rejoice? No, what does the Bible say? When one person repents and comes to Christ, the angels in heaven rejoice. Wow, Jesus said, you'll do greater works. And that's called upon us. Paul is not going to be some pie in the sky orator who, not to offend anybody, but would never take a course of philosophy without inserting the gospel. Paul would never host a rally to talk about something and never bring up the gospel. Are you hearing me? The gospel is the answer. The word of God is the answer. And Paul is saying, I have learned from God to not speak about anything that he first has not worked out in my life. I love that. That's a reality. It's kind of, you know, the opposite is this. Somebody who's a family psychologist, and you go to his office, and he's like 13 years old. And he's got all the degrees on the wall, and you're there to talk about marriage. Yeah, we need you to help us with our marriage. And then 30 minutes into it, you find out that the guy's never been married. I don't care if you have a degree from all of the universities put together. Unless you've been married, you're not qualified. Well, how do you know? Been there. I've done been married, still married. It's been 47. Yeah, I think 46, maybe 47 this year. Maybe I'll have to check. A long time, decades. Decades. Listen, and it's like somebody, you go to get counseling to somebody. We need help with our children. We have a teenager. Do you have a teenager? No, I've read about them, but I don't have one. I can't hear anything. No, Paul the Apostle said things like this. I want you to follow Christ. And somebody from the crowd goes, yeah, Well, what do you know? Paul would say, this is what I know. I was at the top of the food chain in Judaism. I made all the money and had all the power. And I met Jesus on my way to Damascus. I was out to hunt down Christians. He knocked me off my horse. He spoke to me. And when he revealed himself to me, I found out that I was absolutely hell-bent on the course of destruction. And then he began to go to work in my life. Let's be honest, everybody. I know you might have brought your non-Christian friend, but let's tell them straight up. You want to get your teeth knocked out? I said, of course not. Well, then don't become a Christian. Because you become a Christian, you just get your spiritual teeth knocked out. I heard a woman give a testimony last night who from L.A. spent her young life from the ages she was sexually abused at the age of 5. She was then sold into slavery in Los Angeles at the age of 14. Long story short, she's been rescued by Jesus Christ and she has a ministry now. Yeah, that's awesome. But you know what she said? She said, I accepted Jesus Christ and he went to work in my life. And she said, I'm going to tell you right now, Jesus Christ makes you deal with your past. Jesus Christ causes you to have the victory over your past, but you got to face it with him. He'll walk you down the hallway of your past. And she said, if you think being a Christian is an easy thing to do, then you just need to stay home. But if you want to really live, she said, Jesus will get a hold of you in reality. And he'll start cleaning house. And she said, it's painful. And she said, I wouldn't have it any other way. She goes, I'm free now. She's free. Listen, you need to know that. We need to stop this warm and fuzzy stuff. And come to Jesus Christ and say, Lord, if you need to gut me, I'm inviting you to gut me. And I say that in faith, Jesus. I'm trusting you to be gentle enough, but take me to the limit enough because you know me. I don't even know me. And you know what you want to do in my life. So you come inside and you do what you need to do. And if I scream, if I tell you to stop, don't listen to me. No matter what you hear come out of my mouth, don't stop. And Jesus, he's rolling up his sleeve and getting out his tools. And he'll say, oh, no, thank you, I appreciate that. But once I begin a good work, I don't stop until it's completed. That's Ephesians chapter 1, verse 6. Friends, how thrilling is it that God says to us that we can and we get to and we do live for His glory? What an amazing mission in life. How many young people need to hear that today? That we would live out intentionally, daily, our lives for the glory of God? What if we had a mission and a vision? Well, we do. My friend, it's to speak to other people with the value that God holds them in such beautiful esteem. He wants us to speak to others, to love on others. He wants us to engage others, to show the love of God. That's how He's going to reach the world, is through you and I. Isn't it amazing? God touches you because He has transformed you from the inside out. That comes out of you. And that tremendous reality will cause you to speak to people differently. You're going to treat people differently. You're going to use different words. You're going to act different because it's Him doing it through you. It's not something that you do on your own. So what is so important is that this born-again relationship that brings us to a life of living the glory of God, if we do this every day with the Lord Jesus Christ, with how we deal with people and how we respond to them, we can win so many people to Christ just by how we treat them, to love on them. So friends, more than ever, the world needs to see a true representation of Jesus Christ. How's that going to happen? It's going to happen through you and through me as we live for His glory. And that's why we're here at Real Life. You can go to jackhibbs.com and connect with us on all the various platforms. But know this, that is our desire for you to know the Word of God, because that will give you the power of the Holy Spirit that will transform you. Until next time, God bless you.
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0: If you've ever cried out something like this, Lord, why aren't you answering my prayers? You're not alone. But nothing can replace what happens when you and I slow down and we take advantage of this excellent book written by Dr. Erwin Lutzer. Because listen, why doesn't God answer my prayers? That's the title of his book, and that's also the cry of our hearts, isn't it? This powerful book tackles those moments in our lives when we pray for someone, but they're not healed. When tragedy strikes, we don't know why. When evil seems to be winning, it doesn't seem fair. When God feels so far away, can sometimes be a torture to our souls. But in this excellent book, you'll discover biblical truth that can carry you through the trials and the tears into a deeper trust in God's wisdom, His goodness, and His timing. 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
7: It's Outlook, next on the BBC World Service. I'm Asya Fuchs. When Samina Ali became pregnant, she felt something was wrong. But prenatal checks didn't reveal any danger.
8: There was nothing but the strongest heartbeat, like a galloping horse. The heartbeat just filled the room. And I thought, I'm so crazy. Of course the baby's fine. Of course I'm fine. Everything is fine.
7: But during labor, there was a serious crisis.
8: Every time I had a contraction, the nurse would have to wake me up and say, push. And I remember being like, why am I pushing? What am I doing? Where am I? I was completely disoriented. My brain wasn't working.
7: She was in the midst of a severe, rare illness. And when she gave birth, she lost her memories, finding a way back to herself and her son. That's after the news.
9: BBC News with Emily Thomas. The British Prime Minister, Keir Starmer, has resigned, ending months of speculation about his future, just 2 years after his landslide election victory. His main rival, Andy Burnham, has confirmed he'll stand for the Labour Party leadership. Here's our political correspondent, Chris Mason.
10: Andy Burnham, he has built up, as I say, this alternative political brand, a very successful one electorally in Greater Manchester that has been distinct from the government at Westminster. So as the government under Keir Starmer has hit repeated troubles and frankly started hitting them very, very early on and lots of other things that have followed since, he has set out an alternative perspective from Greater Manchester and lent into the idea that he is a better and more agile communicator.
9: The right-wing Reform UK party has called for an immediate general election following Keir Starmer's resignation. Writing shortly before the Prime Minister's statement, the leader of the main opposition Conservatives, Kemi Badenoch, said Sir Keir was terrible. The rightward shift in Latin America appears to have continued, with the right-wing candidate in Colombia's presidential election winning a narrow victory. Preliminary results show Abelardo de la Espriella defeated his left-wing rival, Ivan Cepeda, by a margin of less than one percentage point. Here's Vanessa Buschluter.
11: The counting of those preliminary results is now up to 99.99%. The difference between the two candidates is less than one percentage point. That amounts to about 250,000 votes. And this is why the left-wing candidate, Ivan Cepeda, wants to wait until the official results are counted, which could take the rest of the week. But he hasn't really outrightly challenged those results.
9: The first round of high-level Iran-US talks in Switzerland have ended with an upbeat assessment from Pakistani and Qatari mediators. They say the two sides have agreed on a roadmap towards reaching a final deal to end their war within 60 days and to a mechanism to end the fighting in Lebanon. John Donison is in Jerusalem.
12: I think the truth is that as long as Israeli troops continue to occupy a large part of southern Lebanon, there is every likelihood that the fighting could flare up again. Over the weekend, the Israelis said they have no intention of withdrawing their forces from Lebanon. There's also some pretty worrying opinion polling over the weekend, at least for Prime Minister Benjamin Netanyahu. A poll from the Hebrew University showed that 90% of those polled think that Iran has come out the winner in this conflict. Almost 90% think that Israel's security has been weakened. And Benjamin Netanyahu's own personal polling down almost 11% since March.
9: BBC News. A prominent figure in Spain's Socialist Party and close ally of Prime Minister Pedro Sanchez has been sentenced to 24 years in prison for corruption. The Supreme Court in Madrid convicted José Luis Ábalos of belonging to a criminal organisation, corruption, embezzlement and influence peddling. The ruling is the first in several corruption cases involving Socialist Party figures. The Ukrainian authorities say Russian drones have set fire to a Turkish cargo ship which was on its way to Ukraine, killing a crew member. The vessel, which was sailing under the Panamanian flag, is believed to have sustained significant damage. Ukraine's deputy prime minister said the ship's cook, an Egyptian, was killed in the attack in the Black Sea. He said eight other sailors escaped on a life raft, two of them with injuries. France is braced for the hottest day of the year so far, with temperatures in Bordeaux in the southwest forecast to rise to 43 Celsius and Paris nudging 40. Highest heat alert warnings have been issued for half the country. Hugh Schofield reports from Paris.
13: In regions under the maximum red alert, public drinking of alcohol has been banned. Spain and Portugal are also seeing very high temperatures. In Madrid, authorities cancelled public transmission of the World Cup match yesterday against Saudi Arabia. The heatwave is expected to peak Wednesday, when temperatures in Paris may exceed 40 degrees. But there won't be a return to more normal conditions until at least the weekend.
9: Egypt are celebrating their first ever World Cup win, 92 years after they first appeared in the tournament. They came back from a goal down to beat New Zealand 3-1 in Vancouver, boosting their chances of progressing to the knockout stage. In Sunday's other matches, World Cup newcomers Cape Verde shocked Uruguay by holding them to a 2-2 draw. Belgium and Iran drew 0-0. World News from the BBC.
7: Hi, I'm Asya Fuchs. From the BBC World Service, this is Outlook, bringing you the world's most incredible true life stories.
8: I remember waking up and seeing my mom and my dad and my brothers and asking them what they were doing there, because I couldn't understand why they were all standing and staring at me. So I kept asking them, why are you here? Why are you here?
14: And what about your husband?
8: I had no memory of my husband. I didn't have any memory of the recent years of my life. Memories of getting married, memories of falling in love, memories of my life with my husband, memories of having given birth, memories of my son, all of that was erased. So I had no idea. I had no idea that I was sick, that I had almost died. I didn't understand any of this.
7: So many pregnant women dream of the day they'll finally meet their baby. Count the fingers and toes, breathe in the smell of that tiny baby head. But for Samina Ali, the day she gave birth to her son triggered the most traumatic event of her life. She lost her memory. A catastrophic case of preeclampsia had caused multiple organ failure, seizures, and such extensive brain damage that years of her life were simply gone. Her neurologist described her brain like a jigsaw puzzle whose pieces had been scattered. It would take years to reassemble, not only trying to regain her memories, but also to relearn how to walk, how to talk. In some ways, Samina was starting from the same place as the baby boy she could barely recognize as her own.
8: When he would babble and try to speak, get up and try to walk, and fall, I could understand.
7: In spite of what she went through, Samina would return to the same hospital a decade later and give birth again, this time to a daughter, both healthy and happy. So much happens in between that we're going to tell Samina's story across two episodes. A heads up, if you're pregnant, this may be a challenging episode to hear. Preeclampsia is a leading cause of maternal and infant illness, but Samina had a rare and extreme presentation. Most cases are mild and can usually be successfully managed if diagnosed early, but untreated, it can lead to serious complications. What helped Samina get through it all was writing. It wasn't just an emotional balm. It was something that helped heal her brain, delving deep into her imagination, reaching for memories, for words. Writing helped her painstakingly graft her life back together. Because before all this, Samina was a budding novelist living in California, and language has always mattered to her.
14: So you grew up bilingual with English and Urdu. You have two children. Do they speak Urdu as well?
8: My son speaks Urdu. My daughter does not. It is a challenge, especially when your spouse doesn't speak or your partner doesn't speak the same language.
14: Yeah, it's tough. I'm raising my son Russian, English, and his dad's Danish. So I guess in a way it's like with your son, it's like your secret language. You can have little secrets from your spouse band together.
8: It's true. We can be out in public and say something, or even within the family, we can say something and it does become like a secret language.
14: Not to get too off topic, but that's quite dangerous because my mom and I got so comfortable to just using Russian out. I grew up in LA and sometimes people surprise you,
8: yes,
14: that they also speak that language.
8: Exactly.
14: And you're like, whoops. But, as a young woman, you were an aspiring writer. Had you always wanted to be a writer?
8: I did always want to be a writer since I was very young, for as long as I can remember. And it wasn't a profession that my parents, approved of. They were immigrants. They were Indian. They wanted me to go into medicine or engineering. And for a long time, I had to squash my desire to write, to do what my parents wanted. I was a very good Indian girl. I was very obedient.
14: Where did the idea of being a writer even come into your life? If it was something that was, not even on the table?
8: It wasn't on the table, so that's a good question. I think the idea of writing came into my life largely because my dad and mom came to the U.S. in the 70s when It was the hippie generation, counter-revolution. There were lots of drugs, free sex, anti-Vietnam protests. The U.S. was in upheaval. But they didn't understand that this was a moment, a snapshot in history. They just assumed this was the U.S. And they came from Hyderabad, a place where it was a very structured, you know, the call to prayer happened 5 times a day. They fasted, they prayed, they lived in a very conservative environment. So moving frightened them. And they thought that my older brother and I would somehow lose our way and take drugs and, you know, have free sex. And, you know, they had all these concerns and ideas and fears. So they decided that it might be best for us to return to India, my brother and I, every single year. So we grew up like that. We grew up doing some of our schooling in India, in Hyderabad, and doing some of our schooling in the U.S. And that, I think, is what inspired me to write, because whenever we returned to Hyderabad, the girls in my school would look at me and say, oh, the American is back. And whenever I returned to school in Minneapolis, the kids would look at me and be like, haha, the Indian girl is back. I really didn't have friends because everyone knew that I was going to be disappearing again for months at a time. And if I did make friends, I would lose them very quickly. So it was a very confusing and lonely upbringing. So I think I turned to literature in the beginning just because of the loneliness and displacement. And the first books that I found were books by Black American female writers like Toni Morrison and Paul Marshall. And then, of course, Arab writers like Maryam Ba and others that spoke to the kind of isolation I was enduring.
14: And, I mean, you alluded to this a little bit, but yeah, you come from this traditional Muslim Indian family with very specific customs, you know, spiritual practices. And I wonder, just to get a bit of a sense of that world, you know, could you tell us about some of the rituals following your own birth?
8: I was born on the 1st of Muharram. Muharram, on the Islamic calendar, it's the first month of the year, so it's like January. And historically, Muharram is not celebrated like the 1st of January, and like New Year's Eve in the U.S. It's actually a day of mourning for us because we mourn the fact that the Prophet's grandson was going into war and was, you know, unfortunately martyred. So being born on this day to my parents was a sign of bad luck. They assumed that my life would be overshadowed by grief, overshadowed by mourning, overshadowed by death. And growing up, I know that my mom always said, anytime anything happened that was a little bit negative in my life, she would say, oh, this has happened because she was born on the 1st of Muharram. What would you expect? Of course, I was apparently a colicky child. I cried a lot. And instead of thinking of it as me being colicky, they would say, oh, she's crying a lot because she was born on the 1st of Muharram. So everything was based because of that.
14: But they did some, like, stuff to counteract the sort of bad luck, right?
8: They did try. They tried by not naming me at first, because names in my particular Islamic culture, I don't want to say all Muslims simply because there are so many different Muslim communities with so many different customs and traditions. But in our little old city of Hyderabad, the imam comes and, based on a child's birth stars, names the child. And my two brothers were named this way very quickly, but they didn't want to name me because then they would have to tell the imam when I was born, and that would formally declare when I was born. They also, many Muslims shave a child's hair, and they not only shaved my hair once, but they shaved it multiple times. So there are pictures of me even when I'm like 3, 4 years old and I'm bald. You know, they had coal lining my eyes. They put lots of different tavizes, which are like little silver amulets, around my neck, around my wrist, around my belly. I mean, they tried so many different ways to keep me protected.
14: So it sounds like, I mean, you're from a deeply spiritual community where, and you write about this, that religion isn't just like some part of life. It is life. And yet somehow you end up with the most straight down the line atheist you could imagine, right? The father of your son. You end up going to a graduate writing program at university, and that's where you meet this fellow writer, this atheist named Scott. Who was he, and what drew you to him?
8: I was in my early 20s, and by then I had already gone through an arranged marriage with a fellow Muslim man that didn't turn out very well. So meeting Scott and the fact that we were both writers, you know, that's how we fell in love, is he would read his writing to me. I would read my writing to him. And we got to know one another through our writing. So falling in love with him, it did take me by surprise in the moment. But looking back, it makes sense.
14: Mm. You end up getting married to Scott and settling down in California. You also start writing a novel. How would you describe that period of your life?
8: We were young, we were in love, and Scott and his family were very much in the arts. His mom was a visual painter, his dad was a poet and also a very renowned professor, and they had a lot of connections within the artistic community. They would throw these elaborate parties every year and invite well-known writers, you know, from across the U.S. who would fly in for these incredible gatherings that they had. I ended up meeting a great deal of other established writers. One of those writers introduced me to my writing agent. And so it was an incredibly exciting time. For the first time, you know, I felt like my writing was being recognized, that I had moved from a world where writing was denied and my parents didn't want me to become a writer and it was something that was a taboo, into a world where writing was celebrated. So it was an incredibly exciting, incredibly optimistic time. And then I got pregnant and it seemed perfect. And as soon as I got pregnant, we bought a home, we decorated it, and we had visions of bringing my son back to it and raising him and continuing this life together.
14: And how did the pregnancy progress? You were really young. You were 28 when you got pregnant.
8: Yeah, I had what was on the outside a textbook pregnancy, meaning everything seemed to be going perfectly. I was very young. I was very fit. I had no underlying health conditions. And in the beginning, I just had this strange, I don't even know what to call it. It was just kind of a strange intuition that something wasn't right. Something wasn't right. And it just kept nagging at me and nagging at me. But I remember at one appointment, because I'd been saying it so often, that one of the doctors, she said, well, let's take a look. And she put gel on my stomach and she put the sonogram machine and she found the fetus. And at that point, because it was so early, you know, the fetus was as big as a Cheerio. It was tiny. And there was nothing but the strongest heartbeat, like a galloping horse. And she said, see, your baby's right where your baby ought to be. Listen to how strong that heartbeat is. And we were both quiet and she raised the volume on the sonogram machine and the heartbeat just filled the room. And I thought, I'm so crazy. Of course the baby's fine. Of course I'm fine. Everything is fine. And I went home. And then during the seventh month of my pregnancy, that's when the symptoms started. So I was having headaches. I was having specs and my vision. I was throwing up again.
14: So late in the pregnancy rather than early on. It's quite unusual.
8: Yes. So this is the third trimester. And I really didn't urinate anymore. I was bloated to the point where I could no longer wear my wedding ring and my fingers when I was typing on the computer and working on my novel. I was so bloated that I could feel my fingers rubbing up against each other when I was typing. My whole face was bloated. I couldn't put on shoes because my feet were so bloated. And every time I went in and I said, I'm throwing up, I'm having vision changes, I'm having headaches, I'm bloated, I'm scratching, I'm itching all over, the doctors continued to say, you're young, you're healthy, you're absolutely fine.
14: But you and Scott, you start doing your own research, right? You can tell something is wrong no matter what the doctors are telling you. So where'd you look and what do you find?
8: This is 1999. So again, this is, you know, very, very early stages of the internet. So we're not turning to the computer. We're not looking to Google. We are doing what two writers do. We are turning to literature. We're looking at a book that was then one of the bestsellers. It was called What to Expect When You're Expecting.
14: I mean, I still think it's like the most famous kind of new parent manual out there.
8: I think.
14: Yeah.
8: Yeah. And at the very, very end, there was maybe a page or a paragraph on preeclampsia and listed some of the symptoms that I was having. So at the very final follow-up exam, because now I'm 9 months along and my son was due in about a week. And so we went in. I took Scott with me because he's white. He's a man. And I thought, if a white male talks to these doctors and says, hey, there's something wrong and you need to check it out, that the doctors would actually listen. So we went in and Scott said, hey, we think she has preeclampsia or this other pregnancy disease called cholestasis. Can you please check it out? The obstetrician looked at Scott and said, everything is fine. And a week from now, both of you are going to be home healthy and happy with a brand new baby. So just go home and relax.
14: Were you reassured by that appointment, by those words?
8: No, absolutely not.
14: No.
8: And I had played my last card by bringing Scott in and thinking that someone who's a white male might be able to change their mind. They still didn't take us seriously. So their failure to identify this disease is their failure of knowledge, the doctor's failure, everyone's failure for not recognizing what was happening. If they had diagnosed the preeclampsia, they would have put me on bed rest, they would have monitored me, and they would have done a C-section long before my delivery date. I know this because that's exactly what happened when I was pregnant 9 years later with my daughter.
7: Preeclampsia is a pregnancy disorder that begins with problems with the placenta. Doctors don't fully understand why it happens. But when it does, it can affect blood pressure and multiple organs, and in its most severe form, the brain. Black and South Asian women are more likely to develop the condition. The most common symptoms are high blood pressure and protein in the urine, but can also include swelling, headaches, blurred vision, nausea, and vomiting. It's now standard practice for medics to do substantial checks during pregnancy, but back in 1999, preeclampsia may have been more commonly missed.
14: That very same night, after that appointment, you go into labor. What can you share with us about what happened while you were in the hospital, while you were in labor?
8: The labor went pretty fast. And it was during those stages, however, when I was trying to push him out of me, the symptoms I was having really started to explode. I was in so much pain. And I know that women who are giving birth are in a great deal of pain, but that's not the pain I'm talking about. I am not talking about labor cramps or spasms or delivery. I'm talking about pain in my chest and in my head.
14: That's not how contractions feel.
8: No.
14: You don't feel them up there.
8: No. My head felt like it was about to burst open. And I could barely speak through the pain, and my chest felt like it was about to cave in. I could feel my body just collapsing. And the doctor delivering the baby, my son, he would stand behind other nurses so that he wouldn't have to answer my questions, so that he wouldn't have to deal with me. He would bark at the nurses, give her Alka-Seltzer, or tell her she's being dramatic. You know, whatever it was outrageous, because at this point, the symptoms are exploding. My blood pressure is skyrocketing.
14: And that high blood pressure is sort of like the number one, mm-hmm. you know, warning sign, that and protein in the urine of preeclampsia. Now you're showing the sort of
8: traditional symptoms. And I'm seeing double, I'm seeing triple, I'm seeing quadruple. I'm moving in and out of consciousness. And I remember every time I had a contraction, the nurse would have to wake me up, literally wake me up and say, push. Mm. And I remember waking up and being like, why am I pushing? What am I doing? Where am I? I was completely disoriented, confused. My brain wasn't working. What was happening in my brain is I was already experiencing strokes, which is the reason during the ninth month, because I was complaining of head pain and vision changes, those symptoms were because I was already experiencing minor strokes. By the time I got into the delivery and I was complaining of that severe pain in my head, it was because I'd had a subarachnoid hemorrhage. The chest pain turned out to be a heart attack. Mm. Finally, after my delivery, 20 minutes after I delivered my son, I had a grand mal seizure, which on the scale of seizures is the worst seizure you can have.
7: Samina's baby son was safe, but this seizure would set off a chain of devastating events that would reshape her life entirely. We're back with Samina after the break.
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16: On the shores of the Mediterranean, there is a land of breathtaking beauty, bathed in sunshine, bounded by a shimmering sea, where three faiths turn to their holiest places. But it's also where lives are lost and hearts are broken, where people are locked in seemingly endless conflict over a land whose every story is disputed and argued over, and whose past is used over and over again to justify the present. I'm Johnny Diamond, and along with expert guests, I'm tracing the history of the Middle East conflict from biblical times to the modern day. We'll talk about some of the key people and events that have shaped the region over the centuries.
15: How did we get here? Israel and the Palestinians. Wednesday at 12:30 and 21:30 GMT.
7: Coming up on Outlook, after days in a coma with severe brain damage, Samina Ali wakes up.
8: It happened in a way that surprised my neurologist. And so he nicknamed me Miracle Girl, and it went through the ward, and different doctors and nurses, everyone started calling me the Miracle Girl.
7: Waking up was step one, but Miracle Girl still had a long way to go. First, the news.
9: BBC News with Emily Thomas. The British Prime Minister, Keir Starmer, has resigned, ending months of speculation about his future, just 2 years after his landslide election victory. He'll remain as caretaker until a new Labour Party leader is chosen by early September. His main rival, Andy Burnham, has confirmed he'll stand for the party leadership. Another contender, Wes Streeting, now says he'll be supporting Andy Burnham. The right-wing Reform UK party has called for an immediate general election following Keir Starmer's resignation. Its leader, Nigel Farage, said the country needed real change. But the EU chief, Ursula von der Leyen, praised the British Prime Minister for bolstering European and Ukrainian security. The rightward shift in Latin America appears to have continued, with the right-wing candidate in Colombia's presidential election winning a narrow victory. Preliminary results show Abelardo de la Espriella defeated his left-wing rival, Ivan Cepeda, by a margin of less than one percentage point. Mediators say the first round of negotiations

0: In Socialist Party and close ally of Prime Minister Pedro Sanchez has been sentenced to 24 years in prison for corruption. And that's the latest world news from the BBC.
1: The writer Samin Ali was born into a Muslim family, with her childhood split between India and America. Her parents believed she was born on an inauspicious day, so they were intent on giving her protection, covering her in silver amulets, fearing that her life would be overshadowed with pain and bad luck. Samina brushed it off, but nothing could prepare her for what happened in 1999. I'm Masya Fuchs. Welcome back to Outlook. Before the news, Samina was telling us about giving birth to her first child in California, where she lives. She'd been nervous leading up to it, worried about her health, and it ended up being the most traumatic day of her life. An undiagnosed, extreme case of the pregnancy illness preeclampsia led to catastrophic complications during labor, including a heart attack, multiple strokes, organ failure, and a grand mal seizure. She fell into a coma.
2: And what's the last thing that you remember before losing consciousness?
3: I remember my son being born and the nurses taking him to another part of the delivery room and washing him and bathing him. And I couldn't quite see him because I was seeing double and triple. And I remember lying in bed with one eye closed, trying to make him out.
2: Did you get to hold your son before losing consciousness?
3: No.
2: No.
3: And I remember I was in so much pain. And when the grand mal seizure happened, it went through my body, up from my toes, up through the rest of my body, to my waist, up through my chest, up through my head. And it was like this natural anesthesia. And I remember finally feeling ease and peace because I was no longer in pain. And that's the last thing I remember. They had me on life support and I was intubated. So machines had taken over and were doing the functions of my organs. So my neurologist wasn't worried about that. What worried him the most was that my brain wasn't responding to the medications. And I had such extreme brain trauma that the trauma to my brain was causing my brain to inflate. And that if it continued to swell, it would have no space left inside my skull. And I know this is going to sound really graphic, but in a swelling brain, what happens is that it would collapse down through the opening of the spinal cord. So he was afraid that I was about to die of brain death.
2: In the meantime, how is your son, how is Ishmael doing?
3: Even though he was gaining weight, my son was extremely malnourished when he was born. And he had other complications as well. So within a couple hours, he had stopped breathing. And they had to rush him into the NICU ICU. So he was in the ICU on the delivery ward, and I was in the neuro ICU.
2: How was Scott holding up throughout all of this? It's a lot to process.
3: I know that he was in a great deal of shock. You know, we went in, we were young, we thought we were going to have a baby and go home and start a family and continue our life. And instead, he came in and suddenly was being told that, you know, his wife was most likely going to die and his son was in a great deal of danger. And he spent his days going up to the prenatal ICU to visit my son and to feed him. They were bottle feeding him. And then coming down the elevator to visit me in the neuro ICU. And the hospital ended up giving him the room on the delivery ward, so he spent his nights there.
2: So you've got all these doctors swirling around you, cardiologists, neurologists.

0: Your parents are also trying to play a sort of unusual role in your recovery, like a spiritual part in your recovery. What sorts of things are they doing?
1: For my parents, being so religious, they weren't turning to the doctors for answers. And they thought, we're going to turn to God, and this is the time to pray. And my mom, the only time she left the hospital was during prayer time, when she would go back to the house and pray. And remember, my parents have always believed that something like this was going to happen to me because I'd been born on such a bad, cursed day. Mm. So she was asking God to spare me. And she says that on one of those occasions when she was praying, she felt such peace going through her body that she knew that nothing was going to happen to me. And she came back to the hospital after prayer, and this is when I was still in a coma, and I was intubated, and I was on machines to keep me alive, and I was lying there, and she said that she came in and she whispered it to me, that nothing is going to happen to you. Hmm. My dad, you know, it's interesting because the word Islam means submission to God's will. And both of them were submitting. And so my mom's version of submission was, nothing is going to happen to my daughter. My dad, on the other hand, had started this long list of rituals that he was doing in order to save my life. He'd called our family in India, and he was sacrificing lambs. He was feeding the orphans. He was asking everyone to pray Salat. And when my brain still wasn't responding, he thought, I'm doing all of these rituals, and I'm praying, and everyone is praying, and she's still not responding. And his take was, I have to accept that it's her time. And that submission for him meant the opposite of what it meant to my mom. Submission to him meant, I have to accept that I'm going to lose my daughter.
0: But he didn't lose you. And against all odds, it was your mother who was correct, and you start to recover.
1: Yes. My organs started to rev back up, turn back on like little lights in different rooms of the house. And my brain suddenly started to respond to the medications. And it was at the darkest moment, right, when suddenly everything just switched.
2: After 5 days in a coma, Samina woke up.
1: It happened in a way that surprised my neurologist. And so he nicknamed me Miracle Girl. And that name stuck. And it went through the ward, and different doctors and nurses, everyone started calling me the Miracle Girl.
0: And is that how you felt?
1: I didn't feel anything. I had no understanding of how bad things had gone. It was a very strange experience, because when you've been in a coma, you don't know you've been in a coma. And I had no idea. I had no idea what had happened.
2: Samina was struggling to make sense of everything around her. This wasn't temporary post-coma confusion. The brain damage had affected her higher cognitive functioning. The strokes had meant she was struggling to speak English. She also had multiple forms of amnesia, so the only language Samina could communicate in was her mother tongue, Urdu. And the only people she could recognize were her parents and brothers. And that's because those memories were stored deeper in her brain and had been formed earlier in life. All of her recent memories, including those of her husband Scott and her marriage, were gone. And initially, the doctors didn't know if they'd come back.
0: In the state you were in, I mean, you didn't remember having given birth or having a son.
1: No, I had no memory of the delivery.
0: And can you tell me about meeting him for the first time?
1: I don't know how many days it was after I had emerged from the coma, but I remember my neurologist thought that maybe meeting my son would help me to start recovering my memories. So my son's nurse brought him down in his incubator, and I could tell from my parents' reactions and my brother's reactions that this was a big moment, because without the higher functioning parts of the brain, the parts that allow a person to think, to imagine, to really understand what's happening in the world around them, without those parts of my brain functioning, I was relying only on emotions. So I could feel the high energy in that room. I could feel the excitement and the anticipation in the room. And that alerted me that something unusual was happening. But I couldn't quite understand what it was. And the nurse took, you know, my son out of the incubator, and she laid him in my arms. But you have to understand that I have so many needles in my arms, in my legs, up my groin, on my chest, in my nose, that when they laid him across my body, they were laying him across a great deal of tubes, needles, and a great deal of wires. And having 6 pounds on top of all of that was excruciating. And because I didn't understand that this was my son, and because I didn't understand that this was the reason why everyone was so excited when I was supposed to get my memory back, and he was supposed to help me to get my memory back, all I knew was that I was in a great deal of pain. And I wasn't able to fully speak the words to the nurse to say, get him off of me, I'm in pain. I was just kind of grunting and moving my arms, and no one was listening, and my brain wasn't functioning, and I just finally let him go. I dropped him. And I remember the hiccup as he kind of fell across my lap.
3: Monday, June 15th, 2026, I'm meteorologist Brian Shields, watching this area for some development coming out of Mexico, moving toward Texas and Louisiana. Torrential rain, a very high flood threat. I'm going to zoom down right here to show you the chances of development. Bigger areas of rain watching near El Salvador, Nicaragua, Costa Rica, Panama overnight, and for us across the Eastern Caribbean. Some of us a little quieter, but we are going to be tracking some bigger tropical waves that are moving in. One getting closer to Guyana and Suriname with some heavier rain now. And as the week goes on, we're going to see some significant chances of rain in some new areas. We have more tropical waves we're going to be watching. Now, these tropical waves are going to be a little bit more to the north, right? They've been riding so far down to the south. We have one right here. We have another here. But they're a little more to the north. Eventually, these are going to be working their way across, not just deeper into this week, but next week as well. Watch out for any signs of development. Not seeing that quite yet, but eventually we'll start to get a better chance of rain lifting a little bit to the north, say St. Lucia, Barbados. I know some of us really need some rain. St. Kitts and Nevis, we need rain. Antigua, Barbuda, gradually trying to work closer to that pattern. Not quite yet, but let's start with this. My promise to you is to just safety first as we go through the hurricane season. Where I see things trying to develop, that's where we'll start. We'll focus on that, of course. We'll cover everyone as we work our way forward. This spot here, right into northeast Mexico, really heavier rain. I've been watching your comments, been seeing some of the reports coming out, and this is going to work its way right into the northwest Gulf, where there is a slight chance of development. Development chance is still overall low, but what's going to happen is if this area kind of emerges over the water, it could quickly intensify into a tropical depression or tropical storm. With that said, the biggest threat will be the rain. It's going to get caught up into a front, and there is going to be significant rain. So let me show you the chances of development. Then we'll cover some of those tropical waves out there. So here we are over toward Monterey with some significant rain, right? The next day or so, this area kind of lifts to the north, but if a piece of it kind of gets over the water, water temperature is very warm, it may try to develop briefly into a tropical depression or tropical storm. It's this area here, South Texas, for tomorrow. Here's your time frame, right around midday. All of this moisture still building back toward parts of Louisiana, New Iberia, watching Baton Rouge, Beaumont, Houston, all the way down towards South Texas. You see right here, here's that core of rain. Now, we're going to see significant rain amounts the next 2 days. I'll show you those in just a second. This is when it really may spin up. This is Wednesday morning, but the Houston, Beaumont area, in and around there, we're going to see significant rainfall. The flood potential is very high. I appreciate you sharing the information to let others know. And then moving right back into Wednesday evening, right across Louisiana, still some rain around Houston, and then building back toward New Orleans, Mississippi, heavier rain Wednesday night into Thursday. Same thing building back as it gets tied into a front. Alabama and Georgia, some significant rainfall by the time we get into Friday, and I'll be tracking that as we work our way forward. But look at these rain amounts, and you see, pick your spot in Texas, northern sections of Mexico here, where you're seeing some of these reds right in through here. I mentioned Houston over toward Beaumont. Some of these reds, that's 8 inches of rain. It could be more, upwards of 10, where we're seeing the yellows. And you see right through here, northeast sections of Mexico, we're looking at anywhere from 100 to about 200 millimeters of rain, to give you an idea. So if you're in this area here with this rain, even building back toward Louisiana, where we could have some totals of 4 to upwards of 8 inches of rain trying to squeak into Mississippi, the flood threat is substantially higher through Thursday. Giving you the heads up, watching for some development, a low chance, but the flood threat, that is very significant. Now, we haven't had a named storm on the Atlantic Basin side. If this area were to spin up briefly, the first name on the list is Arthur. But again, the chance of it actually developing into a named system is pretty low at this point. The rain, the biggest concern, regardless of how it develops. Now, for us across the Caribbean, I'm not seeing any signs of development. Bahamas south, back through Trinidad, not seeing that. Some of the modeling trying to hint at a little development in the open waters of the Atlantic. But with that said, the environment, not super conducive for development. I don't just look at the models, but it is telling me we have stronger tropical waves that are moving across. Those are the ones that will eventually bring us a better chance of rain into the Caribbean. And then keeping an eye on this on the eastern Pacific side, a lot of rain is going to be building in. We'll see the chance of some development possible. Not definitely happening, but just keeping an eye on this. I'll monitor southern coast of Mexico, Guatemala, El Salvador. Today, Costa Rica and Panama, some of the rain. Others, just a small chance of a shower. Let me know if you catch a shower. We may get one or two in Jamaica, Haiti, the DR. Could see a passing shower, Dominica, Guadeloupe. So let me know. I'll be watching the comments as we go throughout the day. There are some of the scattered showers, Suriname, Guyana, back through our Trinidad as we work our way into tomorrow. Small chance Northern Caribbean, better chance Costa Rica and Panama. And just watching this area, Eastern Pacific, to see if we have any development. But look what happens as we work our way later in the week. We start to get some of the tropical waves, not super far north quite yet, but these are the ones we're going to be watching. So as we go through the end of the week and then really through the end of the month, it is going to get busier. I'm not seeing development as of now, but we'll be tracking these tropical waves. You see one here on Thursday starting to work in St. Vincent and Grenadines, Grenada, Trinidad and Tobago, on the edge of St. Lucia and Barbados. You could see the rain and more back behind it in the Atlantic. That's what we'll be tracking going forward. And then these surges of moisture, I'll be watching this back through the Western Caribbean and parts of Central America by the end of the week. But you see here, end of the week into the upcoming weekend, the pattern turns busier. So we're looking at the big picture. Here we are in the Bahamas, not a lot of action. Bermuda will get clipped by a front. Atlantic region of Canada, some of that rain. There's that deep tropical moisture that I mentioned. So finding a spot on the map, maybe near where you are. Here we are over toward Cuba. There's some of the rain back through the Great Lakes, but this is that tropical moisture here. And again, regardless of development, right, the flood threat, that is the biggest thing out of this area as it continues to build. This is tomorrow, just clipping by with a slight chance of a couple showers every now and then in Bermuda. By Wednesday, that's the spot we're watching for development, but significant rain. See some of the rain, Newfoundland. And then right in through here, back toward the Great Lakes on Wednesday, could be a severe weather threat once again. That'll shift toward New England, New Brunswick, seeing the rain. And there's the tropical moisture. This area here, regardless of development, will start to draw into that front. So I mentioned mentioned Georgia, even back through parts of North Carolina and South Carolina, higher terrain, watching out for a high chance of rain by the end of the week. All right, watching the seas again, a little choppy over toward parts of the central Caribbean, and then watching this area here, northwest Gulf, as we work our way into Wednesday, because if we get any development here, of course, those seas will be on the higher side, looking about 6, 7, 8 feet, so running about 2 meters in spots, could be a little bit higher. Heads up with that. So looking at the rain, for us in the Bahamas, our rain chance is not super high. Florida, we're looking at some of those afternoon storms that will still be possible. Could get about 2 to 3 inches of rain. For us in the Bahamas, maybe we get clipped by a shower or two over toward Nassau, swinging back toward Freeport the next couple of days. Jamaica and the Cayman Islands, our rain chance is down. Doesn't mean we can't catch a shower, but the rain chance not super high. Scattered showers, Cuba. Rain chance spotty, Haiti, the DR back through Puerto Rico. And I know these areas, we need some rain. Do have a slightly better chance, Guadeloupe and Dominica, especially as that breeze hits the higher terrain. We could get some spots over the next 3 days of about 50 millimeters of rain. And then watching some of the moisture trying to build at times near Trinidad and Tobago, a little bit more Trinidad on the edge of Grenada. St. Vincent, the Grenadines, Barbados, St. Lucia, Martinique. We're kind of waiting on those other tropical waves, right? Could see a few passing showers. We've had some, but the rain chance not super high. Guyana and Suriname watching out for some rain. Guyana, parts of Venezuela, over 100 millimeters of rain the next 3 days. Even parts of Colombia, ABC Islands were mainly dry. Lots of rain, though. Costa Rica and Panama, some totals upwards of 150 millimeters of rain in some spots. And some of that rain scattered. Nicaragua, watching El Salvador. Belize, Honduras, Yucatan Peninsula, Mexico, not as much. Guatemala, southern Mexico, back through Mexico City, there's the rain. And there's that big rain surge in the spot we're watching for a brief spin up of a tropical depression or tropical storm. But that intense rain, that is the big issue. That's what we covered right through here. Again, that's what we'll be watching, that deep tropical moisture, Mexico swinging back toward Texas as we go over the next several days with that significant flood threat. So Jamaica, look how our rain chance is down. We're running at about a 20% chance the next couple of days. Today across the Cayman Islands, rain chance about 20%. Now it does start to climb a little bit. Trinidad and Tobago, there's some rain off to the west. East, I should say, today, closer to Guyana. Some of that will try to clip us by. Scattered showers possible, a better chance tomorrow and in through Wednesday. And you can see by Wednesday, Barbados, our rain chance will be up to about 40% and running at about a 30 to 40% chance in St. Lucia. It does get a little higher tomorrow and Wednesday in Grenada, a 40% chance. Next couple of days, St. Vincent, the Grenadines isolated, a 30% chance of a shower. 20% chance today, Martinique builds to a 40% chance on Wednesday. And then as we get toward Dominica and Guadeloupe, while the rain's not widespread, we could still get a couple of those downpours around. Let me know if you get any rain. I'll be watching the comments. As we lift to the north, this is where it's generally drier. Antigua, Barbuda, rain chance 20 to 30%. 20 to 30% chance St. Kitts and Nevis and Montserrat. Again, we're just not in that really true wet season pattern yet here. Anguilla and St. Barts, St. Martin, St. Anastasia, rain chance 10%. The next 3 days, that is all. Back through Puerto Rico, isolated, a 30% chance. 20% chance over the next couple of days, U.S. and British Virgin Islands. And running through the Bahamas, about a 40% chance. Favor in the northern Bahamas. Some of the moisture from Florida may try to clip us by. Tomorrow and Wednesday, rain chance 30%. 20 to 30% chance back through the Turks and Caicos. So rain chance kind of on the small side, Turks and Caicos. Haiti, we're down to about a 30% chance. Across the Dominican Republic, a 30 to 40% chance. 20 to 30% chance in Belize. So again, that rain chance is down. Aruba, Curacao, Bonaire, that rain chance staying very small as we go over the next at least 3 days. We work our way back toward Guyana, rain chance 60%. Watching the flooding in areas of Guyana, 50 to 60% chance in Suriname. So it's down a little bit. A little bit more in Guyana. Cuba, some scattered areas of rainstorms, 40 to 50% chance in these big pockets with big tropical downpours. Parts of Costa Rica and Panama, significant rain in certain areas, and it's building. Still watching Nicaragua, even from overnight and this morning, there's been some rain around. 30 to 40% chance holding back through Honduras, 60% chance the next couple of days. Guatemala and El Salvador staying active overnight. We've had some of the rain. We've had some of the flooding, especially El Salvador. Back through Mexico City, 70% chance today and a 50% chance tomorrow. The Yucatan Peninsula, we're running at a 30% chance, 50 to 60% chance back through northern Colombia. It's going to get higher. It's going to build as well back through northern Venezuela as the week goes on. A couple tail ends of fronts. Every now and then over the next 3 days, we may get clipped by a couple showers in Bermuda. 40 to 50% chance back through central Florida and Orlando. And you see the rain chance about 20% today back through Tampa. More of it is inland. 30 to 40% chance back through Miami. Significant rain at times, a significant flood threat, especially building tomorrow into Wednesday around the Houston area. Significant flooding will be a possibility with that deep tropical moisture that will be moving in. We covered those rain totals. So Gulf development chance, it's there, but it's low. The biggest threat will be the intense flooding, in particular around the Houston area, building back toward parts of Louisiana. Those Atlantic tropical waves, as the week goes on, they'll be getting closer to the Caribbean. We'll be tracking those as we go forward. I hope you had a good weekend. I hope you're doing well. Be safe if you're dealing with any of the flooding or simply the dry air and some of that heat. That is so tough. We need to get some rain in more locations. I do hope you're doing well. Have a good start to the week.

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2: News, I'm Rich Thomason in Washington. Vice President Vance says the initial round of peace talks with Iran has created a good foundation for a successful final deal to end the war. Correspondent Amer Madani is covering the negotiations.
3: It's been an intense day here for people as the U.S.-Iran talks finally got underway at the Bergenstock Resort in Switzerland. Vice President J.D. Vance told reporters before the talks that the U.S. sought a reset with Iran. But back home, President Trump threatened Iran again over its support of Hezbollah, and that appears to have hindered progress. It's still unclear what progress these talks will make, but today certainly proved the path ahead for the U.S. and Iran remains a difficult one.
2: Quoting Vance, we haven't built the house, but we've laid a successful foundation to get a good place for the American people. The winds of change are once again rearranging the national political scene in the UK.
4: Outside number 10 at Downing Street, British Prime Minister Keir Starmer announced he's stepping down as leader of the governing Labour Party.
5: Every decision I've taken has been about putting the country I love first. That is why I will resign as leader of the Labour Party.
4: Starmer had made the decision after facing growing pressure to hand over to a new leader who can try and revive the government's flagging fortunes. He's been in office since leading Labour to a landslide election victory in July 2024. In those 2 years, though, his popularity and that of the party have plummeted. His departure was triggered in particular by the victory of Andy Burnham, the popular ex-mayor of Greater Manchester, Charles de Ledesma, London.
2: A raging wildfire has forced all 1,000 residents of Eureka, Utah, to flee their homes. Wall Street goes back to work today following the long holiday weekend. The Dow futures are flat. NASDAQ futures 29 points higher. This is SRN News.
6: The new visitor sitting in front of me in church was just a little different. His coat was tattered. It seemed like he hadn't showered for days, and he didn't know any of the worship songs. When it came time to greet those around us at the beginning of the service, I was reluctant to shake his hand, but no one else was sitting close to him, so I forced myself to say hi. He just looked down at his shoes, embarrassed that he had to speak to anyone. Well, I made it through that little episode and settled into my seat, ready to experience all the good things church had to offer. Then the pastor started reading from Matthew 25. Whatever you did not do for the least of these, you did not do for me. Silently, I immediately asked God to forgive me. Then after the service ended, I asked my Christian brother sitting in front of me if I could take him to lunch.
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2: New poll asks Americans what they believe about God.
9: The Cultural Research Center at Arizona Christian University reports that only 50% of adults believe that God is best described as the, quote, all-powerful, all-knowing, perfect, and just creator of the universe who rules that universe today. CRC Director Dr. George Barna says, the idea that the God of the Bible is the sole omnipotent creator deity is no longer the dominant theological view of Americans, as it was until shortly after the start of the new millennium. Michael Harrington reporting.
2: Anti-Semitism is on the rise around the world, and Germany is no exception. According to a new report from the Federal Association of Departments for Research and Information on Anti-Semitism, an average of 24 anti-Semitic acts were recorded in Germany every day last year. Joseph Schuster with the Central Council of Jews in Germany says these are not statistical outliers. It is the grim reality in Germany. This is SRN News. Accused of vandalism, there have been arrests at one of the top tourist stops, newly renovated, in Washington, D.C.
10: U.S. Park Police arresting multiple people for vandalizing the reflecting pool at the Lincoln Memorial. This comes a few days after algae turning the water green. In addition, large pieces of the bottom of the pool, which are blue, also ripped up. President Trump personally picking out the color, American flag blue, so that tourists from across the country could enjoy them all during the 250 celebration upcoming on the 4th of July.
2: Correspondent Laura Winter says on his Truth Social page, President Trump writes that work will begin immediately on the reflecting pool's repair. Moviegoers like Toy Story, the fifth installment in the Pixar series, debuted with $160 million in domestic ticket sales. That easily set a new record for the franchise, notches the biggest opening weekend of the year so far. More details, srnnews.com.
11: Here's an important truth for you today from the book of 2 Timothy. 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All of it is useful for teaching and helping people and for correcting them and showing them how to live. 2 Timothy 3:16.

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1: It was one of those unforgettable milestone moments for our family. Our firstborn child was holding her firstborn child. Wow, what a moment. And we got to join them in the delivery room just moments after the little guy's arrival. And I knew this presented a shocking development. My wife was a grandmother. Could you believe it? Me? Living with a grandmother? Yes, I was living in denial. That is correct. And then, after becoming a grandmother more than once, well, finally, I had to accept that disturbing reality and glorious reality. I am a grandfather. Well, I'm Ron Hutchcraft, and I want to have a word with you today about why God will never be a grandfather. All through the Bible, God introduces himself to us as our Father in heaven, but never as our grandfather. God never has been and never will be anyone's grandfather. See, he only has children. He doesn't have any grandchildren. That might be some very important information for you to consider. Eternally important, because you might be one of the many people who could be counting on the faith of their family to qualify them for heaven. Now, if you've got a Christian mom or dad, that might help you know about Jesus, but it won't do a thing for you when it comes to knowing Jesus personally. You can't osmote a relationship with Jesus from your Christian parents or your Christian husband or wife, from the Christians you've been with your whole life, unless there's been a personal transaction between you and Jesus to have your sins forgiven. You've never been born into God's family, and you'll never see heaven. God has no grandchildren. Jesus described the essential qualification for going to heaven when he said, "No one can see the kingdom of God unless he is born again." A couple of chapters earlier, the Bible describes just how that birthing into God's family takes place. It's in John 1:12, our word for today from the Word of God. Speaking of Jesus, it says, "To all who received him, to those who believed in his name, he gave the right to become children of God." Now, what does it mean to, quote, receive Christ? Well, it's consciously opening the door of your heart and welcoming Jesus in. So, has there ever been a time when you did that for yourself? This verse talks about believing in his name. Well, what's that about? Well, when you check out believe in the original language of the New Testament, it's clear that it's a lot more than just agreeing with all the facts about Jesus dying for your sin. It's about total trust in Jesus, like, he's your only hope. His name literally means Jehovah rescues. And that's what he died for. To pay for your sin so you don't have to. To rescue you. Just picture that you're desperately drowning and Jesus has come like the rescuer. You got to grab onto him like he's your only hope. So has there ever been a time when you did that with Jesus? You say, well, I'm not sure. Well, if you don't know you have, I'd say you probably haven't. When you've grown up in a Christian home and spent a lot of time in a Christian environment or a religion that's all about Jesus, it's easy to feel like, man, I must have picked up Jesus somewhere. Well, no, not unless there's been a time when you consciously put all your trust in him for yourself and you told him that. That's when your sins get erased from God's records. That's when you get born into God's family. And maybe God has you listening today so he could whisper to your heart, take care of this now. Look, you've known a lot about me all these years, but you've never known me. Don't wait another day to begin your personal relationship with me. And you know, you can do that by telling Jesus, beginning this day, I am yours. This could be your Jesus day. This would be a great day for you to go visit our website then. It's anewstory.com. Will you go there? Anewstory.com. From now on, this date can be your new birthday, your second birthday, the day you got God as your Father and you got Jesus as your Savior, your personal Savior.
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1: You know, it's not the fights that ought to worry us. 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
1: Almost all marital partners experience conflict from time to time. 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With a little practice, we can turn each of our conflicts into solid opportunities for growth and new understanding.
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3: In Christ, being new creations, He's called us to run the race. If we're running that race and the enemy tries to knock us down, or we trip and fall, does that mean we go back to the starting line and start over? No. We simply get right up where we fell. We turn back to the one we're running to, and we run with all our might. Because our life does depend upon it. And that is the truth

Let me ask you a question. Is Jesus worth living for? Well, let me ask you another question. If he's worth living for, is he worth dying for?

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1: Our world is facing a global mental health crisis. Over 200 million people across this planet suffer from internet and social media addiction. More than half of all students have said social media made them feel less confident about themselves. Teens who spend 5 hours or more a day on their devices are 70% more likely to have a risk factor for suicide. Over 90% of parents think social media is having a negative impact on their children's mental health. In fact, the Surgeon General suggests adding a warning label that states, social media can be toxic to the mental health of young people. 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

0: help in a lot of different places. I might talk to a friend. I may do a little research about things online. But I know that my greatest helper is God. He tells me that I don't face my problems alone. He's with me. He takes care of me. He loves me. I'm so glad that God helps me in my times of need. What about you? Aren't you glad God is your helper?
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1: The power of chronology. This is Ken Ham, CEO of the ministry producing the Chronological Answers Bible curriculum. An astonishing number of young people can't answer questions like, where is Genesis in the Bible? What are the Gospels? Or what is sin? Even many kids raised in churches don't have an understanding of basic biblical principles. One way we can fight this growing biblical illiteracy is by teaching the Bible chronologically. Teaching Jonah 1 week and Jesus feeding the 5,000 the next makes the Bible seem like a confusing jumble of people, places, times, and events. But the Bible shouldn't be confusing. When we teach the events in Scripture in the order of how they happened, you know what? The Bible, it really does come to life.
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0: Dr. Debbie Isaac and the Rivers of Living Water Christian Center invite you to our in-gathering conference from the 9th to the 12th of July at our sanctuary at Lime Keel Institutional and Commercial Park. 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
2: 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Lincoln American University LAU in Guyana is offering medical and nursing degrees with lower fees when compared with other universities globally. 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

Greetings to all our beloved listeners. We at Royal Central Praise Radio here in the Federation of St. Kitts Nevis thank God for you and thank you for listening day by day. Jesus himself told his disciples and us by extension to go into all the world and preach the gospel. He said we were to make disciples of all men. He also told us in his word that we must go into the highways and the byways and compel men and women to come to him. So here at Royal Central Praise, we are inviting you, our listeners, to go with us on this soul-winning journey. Is there one soul that you know who needs Jesus? Then each of us can target somebody individually. The radio station will target those who are out there in radio land listening to us. We will target those for them to come to know Christ our Lord. But we are sending out a challenge to our everyday regular listeners that each of you would reach at least one person, minister to that one person, and bring that person into the kingdom of God. After all, as we enjoy God's goodness, as we enjoy his glory, as we enjoy his mercies towards us, as we enjoy the music, as we enjoy the preaching, don't you think that there is one more person that you can invite not only to listen to Royal Central Praise, but to share your experience with God with that person? Is there a backslider who you know that needs to come back to the Lord? Then make that person your mission this year. We on this drive are going out into the highways and the byways, and we are going to compel men to come. Let us all together win souls for the kingdom. Remember, the word of God tells us that he that winneth soul is wise. And so, as a wise people, we must be about our Father's business. Remember, the night is going to come when no man is going to be able to work. And so now that it is day, let us work the work of the Lord God who have sent us. The harvest is truly ripe. So let us become laborers in the fields of God. Reach out to those around you and secure souls for the kingdom of God. And so as we bring this team to life, each one, reach one. Let us make it our mission and challenge to win at least one soul for the Lord this year. If all of our listeners all over the world would reach out to one person and win one soul, can you imagine the harvest that we will have? And the kingdom of the enemy will get such a blow. So here we are inviting you to join us in our evangelical and in our outreach year and reach those who do not know the Lord for the glory of God. So let's each one reach one in Jesus' name. God bless you as you partner with us, as you endeavor to go all out with us this year as we go after souls. Amen.

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1: 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Chronic diseases are those often debilitating conditions that plague us today like no other time in history. I'm talking heart disease, diabetes, obesity, high blood pressure, arthritis, Alzheimer's, osteoporosis, many forms of cancer. The list goes on and on and on. Don't think for one minute that these ailments have been somehow overlooked by the medical profession. They are becoming the center of attention of many facilities, including one of the best. Loma Linda University, the only Christian medical school in the United States, trains tomorrow's doctors today, and they're becoming very concerned about the health condition of the world. What are they doing about it? Let's talk with Loma Linda University's president and CEO, Dr. Richard Hart, about education, changing times, and healing. Dr. Hart, welcome to Healthy by Choice.
2: It's good to be with you on this program.
1: As you well know, CHIP's founder, Dr. Hans Diehl, is a Loma Linda graduate and proud of it. He attributes much of his passion for healing those lifestyle issues with his association with Loma Linda. I'll just open the door and let you dive into the subject, Dr. Hart. What is the school doing to address this rising tide, maybe I should say a tsunami, of ill health caused by lifestyle choices?
2: Loma Linda has tackled this issue from several perspectives. One, we have had the principles of good health that Hans Diehl picked up on and others have for 100 years. Yes. And this is, Loma Linda was founded on this basic concept. But we've also felt it's been necessary to document the science of this. And so we've had a series of epidemiological studies that have done that. Started first with what we call the Adventist Mortality Study back in the 1950s and 60s. It documented Adventist diet of much less cancer than their community counterparts. Mm-hmm. And then Dr. Roland Phillips, one of our epidemiologists, was funded by the National Cancer Institute to do the Adventist Health Study in the 1970s. That went on for some 20 years. And then more recently, Dr. Gary Fraser now has picked up and done is launching what we call Adventist Health Study 2. Mm-hmm. Most of the data we have on this comes from the first Adventist Health Study that has documented that those who follow a good lifestyle, that taught by the Adventist Church, will live on the average of 7 to 10 years longer than their community counterparts. And it's basically just simple things. I mean, it's good nutrition, it's avoiding obesity, it's regular exercise. These kinds of things can have more impact than all the technology and science that we can bring to end-of-life diseases. So we walk down a double road. We are high-tech in terms of trying to maintain all the research and emphasis on the high-technology part of medicine. At the same time, We also espouse and promote strongly that many people can prevent these diseases by following a good lifestyle.
1: You know, Dr. Hart, I talk to a lot of physicians on this program, just an endless stream of them, and I often ask them, you know, well, what is it that your medical school did not teach you that you now know you should have known? And, of course, one of them is nutrition education, the very fact of going to a class and learning about how nutrition impacts chronic diseases. How is Loma Linda addressing that? What are some of the new things on the horizon that Loma Linda is jumping into the fray to say, look, we're going to be part of the healing ministry of this movement? What are you guys doing out there in California?
2: You're absolutely right, and the nutrition is at the core of much of this. And so we've had nutrition courses in all of our curriculum and all of our different disciplines. Loma Linda has 8 different professional schools and some 4,700 students in our health professions programs. But over the last couple of years, we've decided to emphasize this even more. We've taken our 2 nutrition departments. There's one in the School of Public Health focused on public health nutrition, and one in the School of Allied Health Professions focused on food sciences, and are integrating those together with all of our cafeteria food services on campus into an Institute of Nutrition and Lifestyle that can model across this campus what we hope all of our students and alumni will continue with the rest of their lives. So we've got a number of initiatives that are forefront in that. Our cafeterias have moved to a healthy menu as the only choice available. We sometimes get pushback because we have patients eating our cafeterias and so on, and they say, well, you know, I need to eat. This is what I'm used to. And our response has in the past has been different, but now we're saying, okay, well, if you really need that, you can go down the road. There's restaurants and cafeterias down there. But if you're on our campus, we believe it's important for us to model what is good nutrition. And so this is what's available in our cafeterias. So we are aggressively pushing that. One of the other ideas that we're just talking about now is actually converting a fair number of our flower gardens on campus to vegetable gardens.
1: Wow.
2: Where we will literally have tomatoes and carrots and chard and whatever growing so that anybody can walk by and help themselves. It's not that we'll produce much, but it's the concept of good nutrition is easy to do, it's all around us, and here's the way to pursue it. There's a number of things like that that I feel very good about, that in which we are certainly emphasizing the whole concept of quality food intake.
1: So you're not only teaching this nutrition in the classroom, you're modeling it in the cafeteria, in the very soil around Loma Linda. That is amazing, Dr. Hart. And has there been anyone who has seen this and sort of seen the light and said, you know, I think I'm in the right place, I'm doing the right thing here, Loma Linda is the school for me? Has that been an actual marketing tool for you?
2: Absolutely. I mean, students come, and when they come to campus to interview for programs, they're exposed to that. And you know, it's interesting because it's the transition between theoretical knowledge and what I live my life like,
1: right,
2: is often there's a gap in there. But the students catch it immediately and says, okay, I see it. You know, this is the way I want to learn to live. This is the values I want to espouse. So they pick up on that and run with it and appreciate being on that kind of a campus.
1: You mentioned that you want science to run right along with nature here, and that's, of course, you and I both know that they will meet perfectly and they will blend perfectly someplace down the road. We, as human beings, tend to get those mixed up, and we think that they're fighting each other, but they're really not. Let's talk science just for a minute here. Is it that science is discovering new things, or are simply identifying things that have been in place all along that we weren't able to recognize because we didn't have the technical aspect of science to recognize them and to discover them?
2: Yeah, science is fascinating, and we speak of it as a whole. We often have major blind spots in science.
1: Yes.
2: Where we march on for decades and just don't see some of the obvious things. And that's clearly caught us now. I mean, the whole issue of metabolic syndrome, as we referred to it, the combination of diabetes, hypertension, high cholesterol, and obesity, that is an epidemic in our country. And we are in deep trouble, and for the first time in our history, life expectancy at birth is starting to go down because of the metabolic syndrome and those diseases. There are simple solutions to that, and this is not more coronary intensive care units. This is a simple concept of trying to adopt good nutrition, good exercise, weight control early in life. So all the push on school nutrition, trying to get the diets at schools to be better, on getting people to be more physically active, this is what Loma Linda has been about from the beginning. So it's an opportunity for us to provide leadership to the country, now backed up by good solid scientific data from the Adventist Health Study and others that says we don't need to live this way. We can indeed not only be healthier, but enjoy being healthier. This is not a matter of being a punitive approach. This is an enjoyable way to live.
1: What do you do? How do you train your students to deal with a patient who comes in and says, give me a pill, give me a procedure, cut something out of me, when that student has learned at Loma Linda that a change of diet, a change of exercise, a change of stress, all of these things are just as effective as that, because you mentioned that earlier, they're just as effective as that pill or that procedure. How do you educate your students to educate their patients about what they learn at Loma Linda University?
2: This is one of the huge challenges we have today, because with healthcare and the way it's financed in the U.S., the time that a physician spends with the patient keeps getting less and less.
1: Yes.
2: So now many times you're down to 7 to 10 minutes for each patient encounter. It's very difficult to educate a person in that amount of time. So what we are looking at now is evolving other ways of using other health professionals. We're doing things like group health appointments where patients will come together and actually meet as a group where they can spend time with a nutritionist, with a psychologist, and so on. We're looking at ways we can put information online for them so the physician can say, well, you know, let me tell you a little bit about your cholesterol issue, but here, I'll push this button and you will have arrived at your email address information about this. Next time we're together, we can talk some more about it. So we're looking at many different approaches to try to deal with the time complexity we have in our current healthcare reimbursement model. It's too early to tell for sure what all will happen with that, but I'm confident that we will be able to figure out ways to deal with this issue and continue to give patients quality education, even in the condensed time frame we have.
1: Well, it sounds like the ground is shifting in the blue zone of Loma Linda, and that is pretty amazing to hear you say this. We're talking with Dr. Richard Hart, President and CEO of Loma Linda University. How do you see the Complete Health Improvement Program, CHIP, who is running this program here, and the Lifestyle Medicine Institute being of service to you as you try to reach those goals? How are you going to utilize them?
2: Well, when Hans graduated from Loma Linda, my goodness, 25 years ago now, I'm trying to remember back, he caught the principles of all this and packaged it into the CHIP program. And the basic principles are not new. They're something that we've all known for some time. Hans has succeeded in packets attractive and effective. Part of the interesting part of all of this is, you know, Americans as a whole, we all know better than we do.
1: Yes.
2: The support system, it's kind of getting that social momentum. That

social momentum that you need that's so critical. This is why the reviewers came back and says, it's kind of getting that social momentum that you need that's so critical. This is why the reviewers came back and says, it's kind of getting that social momentum that you need that's so critical.

This is why the reviewers came back and says, it's kind of getting that social momentum that you need that's so critical. This is why the reviewers came back and says, it's kind of getting that social momentum that you need that's so critical. This is why the reviewers came back and says, it's kind of getting that social momentum that you need that's so critical. This is why...

this is why we, the reviewers came back and says, it's kind of getting that social momentum that you need that's so critical. This is why we, the reviewers came back and says, it's kind of getting that social momentum that you need that's so critical. This is why we, the reviewers came back and says, it's kind of getting that social momentum that you need that's so critical.

This is why the reviewers came back and says, ah, it's kind of getting that social momentum that you need that's so critical. This is why the reviewers came back and says, ah, it's kind of getting that social momentum that you need that's so critical. This is why the reviewers came back and says, ah, it's kind of getting that social momentum that you need that's so critical.

0: This is why the reviewers came back and says, I've got it figured out.
1: And CEO of Loma Linda University, I am so encouraged by what I've been hearing here. Dr. Hart on a previous program talked about how Loma Linda is training doctors not only for their local hospitals, but around the world globally, and is making a real impact. And on this program today, we're talking about how Loma Linda is readjusting itself, or I should say repurposing itself, for the needs that are out there today. It's always been about the whole person. It's always been about using God's science and God's natural world combined to bring health to people. But they're using technology now, and they're finding ways of bringing that to their patients and to the doctors they are training. And it's good news. I mean, they plant gardens in the grounds there. They have cafeterias giving good food. They are modeling this on every level. Now, Dr. Hart, I'm not going to ask how old you are, but let's say you are not as young as you used to be. You've been in this for a long time. You have been in the medical work for many, many years. What was your journey along this path, and how have you adjusted as you've gone along these decades?
0: I grew up in northern Idaho in a small farming and logging community. My dad was a classic country doctor, but I worked on all the farmers around there, milking cows and hauling hay and driving combine and all the things that farm kids do. So farming and being outside and working in the garden is kind of part of my genes. As they say, you can take the boy out of the farm, but you can't take the farm out of the boy.
1: That's right.
0: And so I have found that my balance throughout life has been working outside. So we live on a little mountain community here in a place called Oak Glen. We've got a big garden. I got 50-some fruit trees. I've got several acres of white fir Christmas trees. And so I spend my time out there doing and caring for all of that. Some people ask me, well, shouldn't you hire some help? I said, that defeats the very point.
1: That's true.

0: Somebody on the right tracker?
1: Absolutely. You know, I live a very healthy life, and I enjoy it and can put in long hours because I know that when I can come home and if it's still light, I can get outside and do something.
0: My. Okay, prevention. Let's just use the rest of our time on that. Loma Linda University is very well known for helping people when they have a disease. What is Loma Linda doing? And you've touched on this. What is Loma Linda doing to make sure that you run out of patients early, the patients that come to see you with diseases? You're trying to put yourself out of business, I hear you saying.
1: Yes, exactly right. I mean, the intent is to try to take our population and move forward with them. We are self-insured for our health insurance here at Loma Linda, so we have 15,000 employees and some 5,000 students and a number of dependents. So we, frankly, are taking our own health plan, which now has some almost 27,000 people in it, and said, let's demonstrate how good health practice can literally decrease our own health care costs by keeping people healthy. So we've built a number of incentives and programs into those so that we can truly demonstrate that in our own population. Then our intent is to take that to our entire patient population, several million people that depend upon us for health care here, and share the same principles with them, and then eventually roll on that on out to the entire community and world. So we're embarking on a very determined strategy to take what we've always known, but to repurpose it more effectively in terms of trying to be a leader in the world of prevention.
0: Well, you just opened the door. I'm going to walk right through it, and I'm going to take my listeners with us. You mentioned incentives that you are giving your people there to keep them healthy right there in the Blue Zone, right there in Loma Linda. Would you share with us some of those incentives so that we can start applying them to our lives so that we can be healthy too?
1: The incentives and disincentives is a very tricky business to make them come out and work effectively. Uh-huh. But we're basically in our health plan saying if you will follow good health practices, if you will monitor your blood pressure, your cholesterol, various things like this, you'll do the various screening things that are important, mammograms, sigmoidoscopies, colonoscopies, and so on, then we will have your premiums for your health insurance be less. Mm. Because we believe that it's important to have that kind of extra push to people to do that. Many of our people, of course, will do that automatically, but some of them don't. And so this is a way for us to try to encourage them to use the science that we have. And then, as we talked earlier, also having all of our cafeterias, we have hiking trails on campus, we give breaks from work so that people can, even while they are at work, eat and exercise healthfully. I think we've succeeded in creating an ambience on campus that says that good health is a priority of this institution. Take the time to follow it yourself.
0: When someone comes to Loma Linda University Hospital, of course, it's a teaching hospital and is there beautifully set, snow-capped mountains in the distance and in the beautiful Southern California landscape, and they come for healing, you're a Christian institution. You are operated by the Seventh-day Adventist Church. How do you bring Christ into the mix? You talk about nutrition, you talk about exercise, you talk about prevention, you talk about all these eight laws of health, fresh air, sunshine, etc. How do you gently, lovingly bring the essence of Christ into everything you do? Because I know you and I know that institution and Christ is there, but it's not real obvious sometimes. How do you do that?
1: Well, we have a very deliberate plan, and when you walk into the medical center, right beside the main entrance is a major sculpture by Victor Issa of Christ on a bench inviting patients to come to him. And it's always very moving for me to walk by there and see children and parents out there taking a picture of the children sitting on Christ's lap and so on. So right from the very beginning, the front entrance, you recognize that this place is different. And then throughout the institution, through pictures, through programs, through our chaplaincy service, there are many things that says, this is the way we approach life. This is what the values that we talk about. Dr. Will Alexander, who's now in his 90s, has championed this on our campus with what we call whole person care, saying that as a patient, we don't want to just think about your disease. We want to think about the rest of your life. And what do spiritual values mean to you wherever you come from, whether you're a Christian or not or whatever background? We all have a spiritual core. And so our faculty and staff are trained to search for that, to pull that out of a person, to reinforce those kinds of values as they face usually a crisis in their life. A time of illness is an excellent time when a person reassesses what their life is all about. And so we want to use that opportunity gently, to be sure, very delicately, and not in any sort of

0: a leverage way to say, let's look at the big picture. Let's help you think through your priorities in life as we go forward from here.
1: What would you say would be a good way for a young person who may be listening to this program right now, who is thinking about a career in medicine, whether that's in dentistry, cardiology, all of the different specialties that Loma Linda addresses, how should they start preparing today for what they're going to learn tomorrow at Loma Linda? A high school student, an early college student, what should they be doing now in preparation for someday being a Loma Linda graduate?
0: Well, careers in medicine in particular are extremely competitive. In fact, it's said now that if you're not focused on becoming a physician by the sixth grade, you won't make it.
1: Wow.
0: Because the sciences are so complex and so difficult that you need to have a strong foundation laid from the early years. So that's certainly going to be important. I would also encourage a young person to go onto our website where there's various messages that talk about the different programs, but that also share the ambience, the uniqueness of Loma Linda, that we're a spiritual-based institution, that we look at these sorts of things. And from that, they can capture a glimpse of some of what happens. There's a number of video clips there that they can use to look at mission trips, mission stories, and various things that our students do. And out of that, they can gain inspiration to truly commit to a life of service.
1: And that website, could you share that with us?
0: It would be just www.llu.edu. And then once you get into that, you can go a number of different tracks, but you can look at everything from patient services to the academic programs to video clips of international activities and so on.
1: What I hear you saying here is that the healing profession at Loma Linda University is no longer about disease. It's about relationship. It's about lifestyle. It's about knowing what our Creator had in mind for us at the very beginning. Am I on the right track here?
0: Absolutely. And of course, it's not just about medicine per se. Many people think of Loma Linda as training medical doctors, and we certainly do that with one of the largest medical schools here in the Western U.S. But we have 120 other disciplines that we also train in. So young people can find many, many different options for health careers and use those to pursue their dream of servicing mankind.
1: Again, that website is www.llu.edu. Dr. Richard Hart, before I let you go, one final question here. Are you enthusiastically positive? Are you encouraged by the young people that you are seeing coming in? Have they caught a different vision, a vision that is needed in today's world? And if they have that different vision, what is it? How would you describe it?
0: I graduated from Loma Linda 43 years ago this year, and I can honestly say, and I've watched this campus for much of that time since, the level of quality young people that are on this campus today, both in terms of their academic excellence, but in terms of their service commitment, in terms of their spiritual understanding, is higher than I have ever seen it. I mean, this campus just thrives off that sort of thing. You come to a chapel service, you see the church crowded with young people gathering that kind of understanding. So I'm pleased to be associated with this place at a time like this when, while we face incredible challenges in the world around us and healthcare financing and so on, I believe that we continue to produce a cadre of young people that will have all the tools necessary to meet those needs.
1: My, my, that is so encouraging. I have been very encouraged and very motivated by what you've said today, Dr. Hart. Loma Linda University, the students who attend in Southern California there, these young people are being prepared not only for a life of healing, but a life of service, a life that is going to change lives. And I think that is the whole message, always has been, at Loma Linda University. As a matter of fact, I was delivered by a Loma Linda graduate way back in 1950, and I'm so proud of that. I was over in Seoul, Korea. Thank you so much, Dr. Hart. So encouraging for being with us today. We appreciate your words of wisdom and encouragement. Thank you so much.
0: Thank you. It's been good to talk with you.
1: And listener, the website again, www.llu, that's Loma Linda University, llu.edu. 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Until next time, this is Charles Mills, along with President and CEO of Loma Linda University, Dr. Richard Hart, inviting you to be healthy by choice. Goodbye, everyone. If you'd like more information about Healthy by Choice, call Three Angels Broadcasting Network at 618-627-4651. You can also email us through our website at 3abn.org.
2: Come on, open your mouth and speak with me. Father, in the name of Jesus, I come before your throne of grace with boldness as your word declares in Hebrews 4 and 16. I come not on the basis of my own righteousness, but on the basis of the blood of Jesus, which has given me access into the holiest of all. I thank you, Lord, that I am accepted in the beloved. I thank you that I am not an orphan approaching a stranger. I am a son, I am a daughter approaching my father, and you delight in hearing my voice. Father, I declare that this day belongs to you and to me. I declare that every second of this day is loaded with your purpose. There is no such thing as a wasted day for me, because my steps are ordered by the Lord. Even what seems like a detour is a divine setup. Even what seems like a delay is a preparation. I trust your hand, Lord. I trust your timing. And I declare that I am right on schedule with the agenda of heaven for my life. Now, Father, I speak blessings over my mind. I declare that my mind is the mind of Christ. I declare that I have been given a spirit of power and of love and of a sound mind, as your word declares in 2 Timothy 1 and 7. I refuse a spirit of confusion. I refuse a spirit of depression. I refuse a spirit of anxiety. I cast down every imagination and every high thing that exalts itself against the knowledge of God. My thoughts are aligned with heaven. My mind is a sanctuary of divine wisdom. Creative ideas that will change my life and the lives of others are flowing to me right now. In the name of Jesus, I speak blessings over my body. Body, I speak to you with authority. You are not a site for the activity of sickness. You are the temple of the Holy Ghost. Every cell in my body is functioning in perfect alignment with the original design of my Creator. Every organ is sound. Every system is working. I declare divine health over my body, not because I deserve it, but because Jesus, who bore my sicknesses and carried my diseases, has already paid for my healing. By his stripes, I am healed. That is not a hope, that is a declaration. By his stripes, I am healed. I receive that healing now, and I walk in it all the days of my life. I speak blessings over my finances and my career. Lord, your word says in Philippians 4 and 19 that you shall supply all my needs according to your riches in glory by Christ Jesus. Not according to the state of the economy, not according to the failures of my past, according to your riches in glory. That is an inexhaustible resource. That is a divine supply chain that no recession can interrupt, that no inflation can diminish, that no corrupt government can shut down. My source is God, and God is never broke. I declare that money is coming to me from expected and unexpected sources. I declare that divine ideas that create income are being released to me. I declare that the work of my hands is blessed and profitable. I declare that I am a lender and not a borrower, that I am the head and not the tail, that I am above only and not beneath. This is not arrogance, this is covenant. I speak blessings over my relationships and my family. Lord, I declare that my home is a sanctuary of your peace. I declare that every relationship in my life that you have ordained is being strengthened today. I declare that toxic connections have been severed by the power of the Holy Ghost. I declare that my children walk in the wisdom of God, that my spouse is covered by the blood of Jesus, that my parents are under divine protection, that strife has no place in my household, that we dwell together in unity as the Lord commanded the blessing, even life forevermore. I speak blessings over my spiritual life. Father, I declare that I am growing, that I am not where I was last year, that I am not where I was last month, that the grace upon my life is increasing and my capacity to carry the anointing is being enlarged. Lord, give me a greater hunger for your word. Give me a greater passion for prayer. Let me not be satisfied with a shallow spiritual experience when you have depths of wisdom and revelation reserved for those who seek you. I press in, Lord. I press in for more. Now, there is someone hearing this who is under a specific attack. The enemy has been working against a particular area of your life and you have felt the pressure. I want you to understand that the attack is a sign of the assignment. The enemy does not waste time attacking what is inconsequential. The intensity of the spiritual warfare over your life is a testimony to the significance of your destiny. And so right now, in the name of Jesus, I rise as an instrument in the hand of God and I declare to you, the attack is broken. Every satanic agenda against your life, I command it to be dismantled in the name of Jesus. Every stronghold that the enemy has constructed through years of negative confession, through years of unbelief, through years of fear, I declare those walls are coming down right now. You shall experience a sudden turnaround. You shall experience a sudden lifting. What has been heavy on you, the Lord is taking it off. What has been blocking you, the Lord is clearing the path. What has been silent, the Lord is causing it to speak. I declare open doors. Doors that no man can shut, the Lord is opening them for you. Doors of opportunity that seem to have been permanently closed, I declare they are coming open by the hand of the Lord in this season. Somebody is going to receive a call they were not expecting. Somebody is going to get an opportunity that they did not apply for. Somebody is going to have a divine connection that will change the trajectory of their entire life. That somebody is you. I declare financial turnaround. What was taken from you is being restored. The enemy is releasing what he stole. Your Elijah is being commanded to pay back sevenfold. Debts are being canceled. Provisions are materializing. Business ideas are gaining momentum. Contracts are being signed. Promotions are being released. Somebody is stepping into a new level of financial responsibility and capacity. You will not beg for bread. Your children will not beg for bread. You are entering into a dimension of divine sufficiency and divine overflow. I declare healing from the crown of your head to the sole of your feet. Let the healing power of God move through you right now. If there is sickness in your body, I command it to leave. Cancer, go. Diabetes, I rebuke you in the name of Jesus. Every chronic condition, every autoimmune disorder, every diagnosis that has brought fear to your heart, I speak the word of the Lord over you. He sent his word and healed them and delivered them from their destructions. That word is going forth right now. Receive your healing. Where there has been bitterness and unforgiveness, God is releasing grace. Where there has been distance and misunderstanding, God is opening channels of communication. I declare clarity of purpose. There are people in this place who have been confused about their direction. You have not been sure whether to go left or go right, whether to stay or to move, whether to invest or to hold back. And the Lord is releasing clarity right now. He's speaking to your spirit. He's illuminating the path. He's confirming the direction. You will not miss your way. The steps of a good man are ordered by the Lord, and he delights in his way. I declare supernatural speed. There are things in your life that have been moving slowly, painfully slowly. It has felt like you are walking through thick mud. But I declare that the season of slowness is ending and the season of speed is beginning. God is going to accelerate things in your life. He is going to compress timelines. He is going to do in 1 year what normally takes five. He is going to bring you to the place of your promise faster than you imagined. Get ready. Get your heart ready. Get your faith ready. Get your capacity ready. Because many times the delay was not God withholding. The delay was God preparing you to be able to handle what he was about to release. And now that the preparation has been accomplished, the release is imminent. Your time has come. Father, we receive all of this. We receive the word. We receive the prophecy. We receive the declaration. Let it be so in the lives of every person that has encountered this ministration, whether they heard it today or whether it finds them weeks from now. Let the word be alive when it gets to them. Let the prophecy be accurate when it reaches them. Let the prayer be answered when they receive it, because Lord, you are not bound by time. You are the eternal one, and the word that goes forth from your mouth does not return to you empty. It accomplishes what you please. It prospers in the purpose for which you sent it. We thank you, Lord. We receive it. We believe it. We declare that it is done in the mighty, matchless, magnificent name of Jesus Christ, the name that is above every name, the name at which every knee must bow, both in heaven and in earth and under the earth, the name that demons tremble at, the name that sickness must obey, the name that lack must respond to, the name that no power in the universe can resist. In that name, we seal this declaration, we seal this prayer, we seal this prophetic word. Let it go forth and let it produce fruit that remains. Hallelujah.
3: What's happening to our world? Transgender surgeries for children. A Christian gay movement. Tolerance for all except Christians. Families without fathers. Truth being redefined to fit our lifestyle. Most Christian churches in decline. What can we do? Our world is at a historic turning point.
4: The answer is not in the White House, and sadly, not even in many churches anymore. The answer is actually quite simple. The short answer is, we need the fresh compassion of Jesus to fill our hearts again. Yes, we need the tears of Jesus to fill our eyes and the selfless love of our Savior in our hearts. We need our pulpits to declare the unchanging truth of the Scriptures. We need boldness to share our faith and urgency to move us outside our churches.
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6: So our answer isn't to change the Bible to fit our changing morals. Rather, as one wise man said it well, submit your biology to your theology. 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Submit your chemistry to your Christ. God is love, but love is not God. We don't worship love. We worship God. For He alone is the true source of genuine compassion. If you make yourself your God, then you also have to be your Savior. But only Jesus can heal our brokenness and save us from our sinful bent.

0: Since Oasis World Ministries believed this, we have now spread this good news by training leaders in 70 nations. Our literature is in more than 60 languages. We have drilled over 1,300 water wells in villages that handle. And we have built 220 churches in villages that had known Christian church. Recently, we have begun sharing the good news of Jesus in the prisons in the state of Texas, where on the first weekend, 715 prisoners asked Jesus to transform their lives. They took the challenge to let Christ be their identity.
1: We all have a responsibility and duty to deliver this message of compassion to everyone. 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We are to go and tell all nations that Jesus died and rose again for everyone's sin and for everyone's freedom. Our job is to go and tell. So, we must quickly equip an army of believers to share this compassion. We must take this message of love outside our churches before it is too late.
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2: 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I am your host, Dr. Sheila Hodge-Pintova. Today, we are honored to welcome a very special friend. Some friendships are etched into our souls, forged in childhood laughter, tested by life storms, yet still shining with the same warmth decades later. Today, I have the joy of reconnecting with one of those radiant young ladies, a woman whose journey has been marked by resilience, faith, and an unwavering heart of service. My dear friend, Merling Isilma Hobson, has been a pillar of strength since our days playing cock and hen, round and round chin chin ba.
3: Chapter 30. And when Rachel saw that she bare Jacob no children, Rachel envied her sister, and said unto Jacob, Give me children, or else I die. And Jacob's anger was kindled against Rachel, and he said, Am I in God's stead, who hath withheld from thee the fruit of the womb? And she said, Behold, my maid Bilhah, go in unto her, and she shall bear upon my knees, that I may also have children by her. And she gave him Bilhah, her handmaid, to wife. And Jacob went in unto her. And Bilhah conceived, and bare Jacob a son. And Rachel said, God hath judged me, and hath also heard my voice, and hath given me a son. Therefore called she his name Dan. And Bilhah, Rachel's maid, conceived again, and bare Jacob a second son. And Rachel said, With great wrestlings have I wrestled with my sister, and I have prevailed. And she called his name Naphtali. When Leah saw that she had left bearing, she took Zilpah, her maid, and gave her Jacob to wife. And Zilpah, Leah's maid, bare Jacob a son. And Leah said, A troop cometh, and she called his name Gad. And Zilpah, Leah's maid, bare Jacob a second son. And Leah said, Happy am I, for the daughters will call me blessed. And she called his name Asher. And Reuben went in the days of wheat harvest, and found mandrakes in the field, and brought them unto his mother Leah. Then Rachel said to Leah, Give me, I pray thee, of thy son's mandrakes. And she said unto her, Is it a small matter that thou hast taken my husband, and wouldest thou take away my son's mandrakes also? And Rachel said, Therefore he shall lie with thee tonight for thy son's mandrakes. And Jacob came out of the field in the evening, and Leah went out to meet him, and said, Thou must come in unto me, for surely I have hired thee with my son's mandrakes. And he lay with her that night. And God hearkened unto Leah, and she conceived, and bare Jacob the fifth son. And Leah said, God hath given me my hire, because I have given my maiden to my husband, and she called his name Issachar. And Leah conceived again, and bare Jacob the sixth son. And Leah said, God hath endued me with a good dowry. Now will my husband dwell with me, because I have borne him six sons. And she called his name Zebulun. And afterward she bare a daughter, and called her name Dinah. And God remembered Rachel, and God hearkened to her, and opened her womb. And she conceived, and bare a son, and said, God hath taken away my reproach. And she called his name Joseph, and said, The Lord shall add to me another son. And it came to pass, when Rachel had borne Joseph, that Jacob said unto Laban, Send me away, that I may go unto mine own place, and to my country. Give me my wives and my children, for whom I have served thee, and let me go. For thou knowest my service which I have done thee. And Laban said unto him, I pray thee, if I have found favor in thine eyes, tarry, for I have learned by experience that the Lord hath blessed me for thy sake. And he said, Appoint me thy wages, and I will give it. And he said unto him, Thou knowest how I have served thee, and how thy cattle was with me, for it was little which thou hadst before I came, and it is now increased unto a multitude. And the Lord hath blessed thee since my coming. And now when shall I provide for mine own house also? And he said, What shall I give thee? And Jacob said, Thou shalt not give me anything. If thou wilt do this thing for me, I will again feed and keep thy flock. And I will pass through all thy flock today, removing from thence all the speckled and spotted cattle, and all the brown cattle among the sheep, and the spotted and speckled among the goats, and of such shall be my hire. So shall my righteousness answer for me in time to come, when it shall come for my hire before thy face. Every one that is not speckled and spotted among the goats, and brown among the sheep, that shall be counted stolen with me. And Laban said, Behold, I would it might be according to thy word. And he removed that day the he-goats that were ring-straked and spotted, and all the she-goats that were speckled and spotted, and every one that had some white in it, and all the brown among the sheep, and gave them into the hand of his sons. And he set 3 days' journey betwixt himself and Jacob fed the rest of Laban's flocks. And Jacob took him rods of green poplar, and of the hazel and chestnut tree, and pilled white streaks in them, and made the white appear which was in the rods. And he set the rods which he had pilled before the flocks in the gutters in the watering troughs when the flocks came to drink, that they should conceive when they came to drink. And the flocks conceived before the rods, and brought forth cattle, ring-straked, speckled, and spotted. And Jacob did separate the lambs, and set the faces of the flocks toward the ring-straked, and all the brown in the flock of Laban. And he put his own flocks by themselves, and put them not unto Laban's cattle. And it came to pass, whensoever the stronger cattle did conceive, that Jacob laid the rods before the eyes of the cattle in the gutters, that they might conceive among the rods. But when the cattle were feeble, he put them not in, so the feebler were Laban's, and the stronger Jacob's. And the man increased exceedingly, and had much cattle, and maidservants, and menservants, and camels. And he heard the words of Laban's son, saying, Jacob hath taken away all that was our father's, and of that which was our father's hath he gotten all this glory. And Jacob beheld the countenance of Laban, and behold, it was not toward him as before. And the Lord said unto Jacob, Return unto the land of thy fathers, and to thy kindred, and I will be with thee. And Jacob sent and called Rachel and Leah to the field unto his flock, and said unto them, I see your father's countenance, that it is not toward me as before, but the God of my father hath been with me. And ye know that with all my power I have served your father, and your father hath deceived me, and changed my wages 10 times, but God suffered him not to hurt me. If he said thus, The speckled shall be thy wages, then all the cattle bear speckled. And if he said thus, The ring-straked shall be thy hire, then bear all the cattle ring-straked. Thus God hath taken away the cattle of your father, and given them to me. And it came to pass at the time that the cattle conceived, that I lifted up mine eyes, and saw in a dream, and behold, the rams which leaped upon the cattle were ring-straked, speckled, and grizzled. And the angel of God spake unto me in a dream, saying, Jacob. And I said, Here am I. And he said, Lift up now thine eyes and see, all the rams which leap upon the cattle are ring-straked, speckled, and grizzled, for I have seen all that Laban doeth unto thee. I am the God of Bethel, where thou anointest the pillar, and where thou vowedest a vow unto me. Now arise, get thee out from this land, and return unto the land of thy kindred. And Rachel and Leah answered and said unto him, Is there yet any portion or inheritance for us in our father's house? Are we not counted of him strangers? For he hath sold us, and hath quite devoured also our money. For all the riches which God hath taken from our father, that is ours, and our children. Now then, whatsoever God hath said unto thee, do. Then Jacob rose up, and set his sons and his wives upon camels. And he carried away all his cattle, and all his goods which he had gotten, the cattle of his getting, which he had gotten in Paddan Aram, for to go to Isaac his father in the land of Canaan. And Laban went to shear his sheep, and Rachel had stolen the images that were her father's. And Jacob stole away unawares to Laban the Syrian, in that he told him not that he fled. So he fled with all that he had, and he rose up and passed over the river, and set his face toward the Mount Gilead. And it was told Laban on the third day that Jacob was fled. And he took his brethren with him, and pursued after him 7 days' journey, and they overtook him in the Mount Gilead. And God came to Laban the Syrian in a dream by night, and said unto him, Take heed that thou speak not to Jacob, either good or bad. Then Laban overtook Jacob. Now Jacob had pitched his tent in the mount, and Laban with his brethren pitched in the Mount of Gilead. And Laban said to Jacob, What hast thou done, that thou hast stolen away unawares to me, and carried away my daughters, as captives taken with the sword? Wherefore didst thou flee away secretly, and steal away from me, and didst not tell me, that I might have sent thee away with mirth, and with songs, with tabret, and with harp? And hast not suffered me to kiss my sons and my daughters? Thou hast now done foolishly in so doing. It is in the power of my hand to do you hurt. But the God of your father spake unto me yesternight, saying, Take thou heed that thou speak not to Jacob either good or bad. And now, though thou wouldest needs be gone, because thou sore longest after thy father's house, yet wherefore hast thou stolen my gods? And Jacob answered and said to Laban, Because I was afraid, for I said, Peradventure thou wouldest take by force thy daughters from me. With whomsoever thou findest thy gods, let him not live. Before our brethren discern thou what is thine with me, and take it to thee. For Jacob knew not that Rachel had stolen them. And Laban went into Jacob's tent, and into Leah's tent, and into the two maidservants' tents, but he found them not. Then went he out of Leah's tent, and entered into Rachel's tent. Now Rachel had taken the images, and put them in the camel's furniture, and sat upon them. And Laban searched all the tent, but found them not. And she said to her father, Let it not displease my lord that I cannot rise up before thee, for the custom of women is upon me. And he searched, but found not the images. And Jacob was wroth, and chode with Laban. And Jacob answered and said to Laban, What is my trespass? What is my sin, that thou hast so hotly pursued after me? Whereas thou hast searched all my stuff, what hast thou found of all thy household stuff? Set it here before my brethren and thy brethren, that they may judge betwixt us both. This 20 years have I been with thee, thy ewes and thy she-goats have not cast their young, and the rams of thy flock have I not eaten. That which was torn of beasts I brought not unto thee, I bear the loss of it. Of my hand didst thou require it, whether stolen by day or stolen by night. Thus I was, in the day the drought consumed me, and the frost by night, and my sleep departed from mine eyes. Thus have I been 20 years in thy house. I served thee 14 years for thy two daughters, and 6 years for thy cattle, and thou hast changed my wages 10 times. Except the God of my father, the God of Abraham, and the fear of Isaac, had been with me, surely thou hadst sent me away now empty. God hath seen my affliction, and the labor of my hands, and rebuked thee yesternight. And Laban answered and said unto Jacob, These daughters are my daughters, and these children are my children, and these cattle are my cattle, and all that thou seest is mine. And what can I do this day unto these my daughters, or unto their children, which they have borne? Now therefore come now, let us make a covenant, I and thou, and let it be for a witness between me and thee. And Jacob took a stone and set it up for a pillar. And Jacob said unto his brethren, Gather stones. And they took stones and made an heap, and they did eat there upon the heap. And Laban called it Jagar Sehadutha, but Jacob called it Gilead. And Laban said, This heap is a witness between me and thee this day, therefore was the name of it called Gilead. And Mizpah, for he said, The Lord watch between me and thee, when we are absent one from another. If thou shalt afflict my daughters, or if thou shalt take other wives beside my daughters, no man is with us. See, God is witness betwixt me and thee. And Laban said to Jacob, Behold this heap, and behold this pillar which I have cast betwixt me and thee. This heap be witness, and this pillar be witness, that I will not pass over this heap to thee, and that thou shalt not pass over this heap and this pillar unto me for harm. The God of Abraham, and the God of Nahor, the God of their father, judge betwixt us. And Jacob sware by the fear of his father Isaac. Then Jacob offered sacrifice upon the mount, and called his brethren to eat bread, and they did eat bread, and tarried all night in the mount. And early in the morning Laban rose up, and kissed his sons and his daughters, and blessed them.

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1: The recent outbreak of school violence is prompting city and school leaders to take action.
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3: School officials

even though we face the difficulties of today and tomorrow, I still have a dream.

out there who still doubts that America is a place where all things are possible, who still wonder

buses in Montgomery, the hoses in Birmingham, a bridge in Selma, and a preacher from Atlanta who told the people that we shall overcome. Yes, we can.

0: When was the last time you went to the dentist? Yikes, that's a scary thought, right? Well, what if I told you I found the perfect dentist? He never makes me do anything I don't want to do, and when I tell him what's bothering me, he always nods understandingly and encourages me that it'll work itself out. Well, if I was actually going to a dentist like this, what would you say? That I need to find a real doctor? I hope so. This dentist may be a good listening ear, but he's not giving me any real solutions. Today, we'll hear from a woman who spent the first difficult years of her life in an orphanage, and she definitely needed a caring friend in her life. But she also needed more than that. She's here to share with us her true story on this Unshackled Daily Devotional.
1: I'm Debbie Stilley, and the taunts I received at school because of my tattered clothes would haunt me for years. Happiness came with my adoption by a couple who gave me a good home for 3 years. When they began fighting and divorced, I was heartbroken. I lived with my adoptive mother for a while and endured her boyfriend's touching. Then Dad took me in, and I went into depression. I was raped at 16, which left me wild and crazy. I played with astrology and seances, moved out on my own, and met Alan, who loved me. We married, and he put up with my temper tantrums and moody ways. Even when I hit him in a rage, he would just hold me tight. One day, Dad gave me a Bible and invited us to hear an evangelist. Both my husband and I raised our hands to receive Christ that night. We went home and prayed together, repeating the prayer of salvation. The next morning, I didn't feel any different, so I memorized the scripture verse on the pamphlet they gave us. Wherewithal shall a young man cleanse his way? By taking heed thereto according to thy word. God changed me so much, I wrote a poem about my salvation and bought time on the Christian radio station to tell others about my transformed life.
0: The Apostle Paul writes in 1 Thessalonians chapter 2, verses 11 and 12, "As ye know how we exhorted and comforted and charged every one of you, as a father doth his children, that ye would walk worthy of God, who hath called you unto his kingdom and glory." Friend, Paul's love for the Thessalonian church urged him to exhort and charge them with the truth. While he had compassion, he also knew they needed more. In the same way, Alan's companionship alone could not heal Debbie of the anguish she had been through. It was only when they both were confronted with the gospel that they could receive the hope Jesus has offered through the cross. So as you love others, be sure your love goes beyond mere kindness and shares the truth with them that they're so desperately seeking. Will you receive this truth today? 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Each devotional tells a dramatic testimony of transformation of a real person while addressing a relatable issue of the human condition. A key Bible verse is provided so you can dig deeper into its specific intent and what it means for our lives in these Unshackled Daily Devotionals. 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And don't forget to tell your friends about 32. Unshackled Daily
2: Devotionals. And Jacob went on his way, and the angels of God met him. And when Jacob saw them, he said, "This is God's host." And he called the name of that place Mahanaim. And Jacob sent messengers before him to Esau his brother unto the land of Seir, the country of Edom. And he commanded them, saying, "Thus shall ye speak unto my lord Esau. Thy servant Jacob saith thus, I have sojourned with Laban, and stayed there until now. And I have oxen and asses, flocks and men servants, and women servants, and I have sent to tell my lord, that I may find grace in thy sight." And the messengers returned to Jacob, saying, "We came to thy brother Esau, and also he cometh to meet thee, and 400 men with him." Then Jacob was greatly afraid and distressed, and he divided the people that was with him, and the flocks and herds and the camels, into two bands. And he said, "If Esau come to the one company and smite it, then the other company which is left shall escape." And Jacob said, "O God of my father Abraham."
3: Of Pacific Garden Mission presents History's Greatest Sermons, where we share the personal history of godly men who brought forth the truth of the gospel in powerful sermons to a world long ago. And now, here are your hosts, Tim Lundeen and Kelly Robbins.
4: Morning, Kelly. Welcome back.
5: Thank you, Tim, and to you. We have been listening to George Truett.
4: Yes.
5: So we're here at a part two. And I'm really hoping that if you're just catching this part two, you'll go back and re-listen or listen to part one before we plunge forward.
4: How can people do that?
5: Unshackled.org. 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
4: Awesome. We always like to remind folks, you know, when it's multiple parts, you got to get listen to the first part.
5: Yeah.
4: Now, do you remember what the first part was about?
5: It is about sadness, sorrow, trouble, and how we deal with it. And so Truett laid out five or six different methods that we tend to deal with the feeling of despair. Now, there's also the outlet of despair, but when things are really hard and you are sorrowful and grieved of heart, what do we do?
4: He also talks about how sometimes we turn to stoicism, steeling our hearts against any kind of feeling whatsoever.
5: Yeah.
4: The phrase was to be sublimely indifferent. We also will turn to something kind of related called Epicureanism, which is the idea of plunging oneself into pleasure in order to kind of cure our troubled heart.
5: Insert word entertainment.
4: Right. And then the final point that he made is, as far as an option that we all like to pursue, was denial.
5: Mm-hmm.
4: Just ignore the trouble. Let's pretend it isn't even there, and then maybe it'll go away. Of course, we know that none of these options work, and he's just about to dive into the true cure. So let's listen in to George Truett and his part two of his sermon, The Cure for a Troubled Heart.
6: Have you a troubled heart? Is there in your life one experience and another, every thought of which brings a stab to your heart or the deathly pallor to your cheeks? Have you a troubled heart? No matter what the occasion, there is one source to get it healed, and that source is Jesus. He is the one mediator between God and us. He is the day's man unto whom we may come and unto whom we may confide our all without any hesitation or reserve. Christ is the cure for a troubled heart. Now, my fellow men, why should you and I thus stake our all on Christ? If you ask me if I have, I answer you modestly, I have staked my all on Christ. Living and dying and in God's vast beyond forever, God help me, I can do no other. I have staked my all on Christ. Now, why? Why should we stake our all on Christ? He tells us, I am the way, the truth, and the life. No man cometh unto the Father but by me. Why should we come to the Father by Christ? Why should we accept Christ as our daysman, our umpire, our arbitrator, our mediator? Why should we take Christ as our physician, our leader, to be our friend supreme and stake our all upon him? First, because Christ in his own personality is entirely worthy. Christ has vindicated his claims to our absolute confidence. Christ in himself attests his own worthiness to our absolute confidence. Can you find any fault in anything which Jesus ever said? Pray tell me what it is. Did there ever fall from his lips any word that you can gainsay and condemn? You can condemn the sayings of any other from whose lips words have ever fallen. Can you gainsay any word that ever fell from those gracious lips? Can you gainsay any work that Jesus ever did? Did he do anything when he was here in the flesh? And in these 19 centuries since he went back to his Father, has he done anything for the world that you can gainsay and complain of and condemn? Is there anything in the person of Jesus, in the character of Jesus, in the life of Jesus that you can gainsay and condemn and set aside? Jesus in his own personality is the attestation, the authorization, the corroboration, the demonstration of his claim to human trust and human confidence without any hesitation or reserve. Christ, in his own personality, authenticates his absolute right to human trust without any reserve from every human life. And more, if Jesus shall go away, and we shall set aside his counsel and teaching, we are left bewildered, utterly, and broken in the world in which we live. What that sun is to the vast physical world this midday hour, lighting up the world's darkness everywhere, Jesus is that and more in our world of morals, in the needy world of humanity, when he says for himself, "I am the light of the world." He makes no pretentious and vainglorious claim. Jesus is the light of the world. Will you take the world's big questions and answer them? You are utterly bewildered and in the darkness if you take Jesus away and if you fail to take his answer. Take the three questions that this hour most baffle and perplex poor humanity. And Jesus gives the only satisfying answer for each of them and all three of them. There is the question of sin and the question of sorrow and the question of death. If you take Jesus Christ away and disregard him, you are left utterly bewildered and baffled and broken in the presence of those blinding and burdensome mysteries, sin, sorrow, and death. What will you do about sin if Jesus be disregarded and taken away? What will you do about sin? Oh, my fellow men, the one tragedy in all the world this hour is the tragedy of sin. The one unbearable yoke that is on humanity everywhere is the yoke of sin. The most terrible and obtruding fact this Saturday morning in all the world is the fact of sin. Now, what will you and I do with the fact of sin if Jesus be disregarded and taken away? No man within himself has moral resources sufficient to meet life like it ought to be met, to live life like it ought to be lived, and to die at last like one ought to die, and make personal answer to God as each must make such answer in the afterworld. No man has moral resources within himself sufficient to overcome and be the master of sin. Jesus comes in, the great physician, saying, "I did not come to call the righteous, but sinners to repentance. If you will commit yourself to me, I will make you a new man." Jesus alone can save us from sin. Speaking a while ago in one of our larger American cities, one day friends brought to the service where I was speaking at midday to the busy citizens an ex-registrar of one of America's largest universities. He had gone into the depths of poverty and failure and shame because of drink. Oh, how I pitied him and how my heart yearned after him. You do not throw stones at such men, do you? That is not the way to win them. That is not the way to win anybody. Oh, go down to them and with a brother's hand and a brother's heart and a brother's pity, and a brother's patience, and a brother's reinforcement, seek to win them, not by driving, but by the winning constraints of love. So they brought this man to the service, and when the service was done, they tarried behind in a little room, and I was introduced to him, and I could see in a moment how wretchedly he had fallen. And though he was terribly shattered by the down-dragging power of drink, I could see yet the traces of the strong man that he had been, and glimpses of the wonderful man that he could be. There we sat, conversing, and he said to me, "Sir, I seem done for. I seem to have lost the battle. I seem unable to extricate myself from the dominant passion of drink in my life." Does it surprise you to hear that he was the son of the Chief Justice of one of our highest courts in one of our American states? Superb had been his opportunities. Quite honorable was his record in the university from which he had been graduated. But now he had fallen to the depths. I will tell you what I told him at last. I told him the story that Henry Drummond tells, who won the same sort of man once, from the depths to the heights to Christ Jesus. Drummond was resting in a quiet home in the hills of Scotland after an extended meeting that he had been holding in one of the Scottish universities. When he had been some 3 or 4 days in the quiet of that home in the hills, he said to his host and hostess, "I must go now and get the next train for my next engagement." They said, "We are not going with you to the station, a journey of 3 or 4 miles from the house. We are going to let you go alone with our driver. Drink has brought our driver to the depths. He is an unusual scholar," they told Mr. Drummond. "He is a rare gentleman," they told Mr. Drummond, "and we are going to leave him with you. He's in the clutches of helplessness because of drink, so he tells us. He is in the grip of despair about himself, so he will avow to you. Maybe you can help him, and so we will leave you with him." Drummond climbed out of the carriage, up on the seat with the driver, just like he should have done, and then, in his own winsome, gentle, gracious way, Drummond made his way to that defeated fellow's conscience and heart. Presently, that driver was confessing his weakness and failure and lapse and sin and downfall and defeat, and when Drummond had heard it, all Drummond said to him was this: "What if I, who drive beside you, were the finest horseman that ever drove a team of horses? What if I could control the wildest span of horses that ever pulled a carriage, no matter how strong, no matter how restive? What if these horses driven by you were such a span, and they rushed around this mountain road, and you could not restrain them, you could not control them, you were helpless, and I said to you, 'Man, give me the reins, and I will control them'? What would you do?" The man saw the point in one moment, and turning to his newfound friend, he said, "Oh, Mr. Drummond, is that what Jesus Christ proposes to do for a man defeated and down? Does he just wish me to give him the reins to my life?" "That is it," said Drummond. "Let Christ have the reins. Though your sins be as scarlet, he will make them as white as snow. Though your heart and its weakness will be poured out like water, he will fortify you with a power which is above men, and you will go your way clad with a strength which is superhuman." From that hour, that defeated fellow walked in the conscious strength of his Savior, and a little later was at the head of one of the chief places of trust and usefulness in all fair Scotland's borders. Christ was his deliverer from sin. "Thou shalt call his name Jesus, for he shall save his people from their sins." If you are without Jesus, you are left baffled and helpless in the presence of sorrow. You can hear the undertone of sorrow everywhere. You can feel and see the awful rain of sorrow on every side. The other day, one of our young carpenters in my city had me go with him to Oakland, where we put away our dead. He had lived just a little while with his beautiful wife, and they had recently brought to completion a lovely little home, and prospects like some rosy morning gleamed before them, because they were well and industrious, and their hearts were filled with love and hope. In one brief night, she sickened and died. He said to me as we turned away from the freshly made mound, "Oh, man, I had just got ready to live and all this has come." What was I to say to him? What would you have said to him? What should I say to you if that were your position this morning and I stood beside you as your friend? There is one who can turn the very shadow of death into mourning. There is one who can take life's tears and attune them to the sweetest music, and his name is Jesus. At another time, there in the big hospital, a dear mother died, and I was with the husband and several children. Oh, the grief was heartbreaking. It seems always to be so when a mother dies. And then that little oldest one, 12 years old, mothered all the rest and went to her utterly broken-hearted father and put her arms around him and said, "Papa, I will help you. Papa, we must do better than this. Papa, you and I love Jesus. Papa, I will help you take care of these children." The family was taken home, and the next morning we got ready for the funeral, and that little 12-year-old girl, the most motherly child for her years I ever saw, mothered all those five little ones through it all. Then we went to Oakland, and the funeral service was had, and the kindly men came to let down the body gently into the grave, and I felt somebody pulling at my coat. I looked, and there was the little motherless 12-year-old girl, and she said to me with an agony that would break your heart, "Oh, Mr. Truitt, if Jesus loves us, how could he have allowed this?" What could I say? I said, "Little woman, I cannot explain it, but let me tell you, my child, someday, when you get to the Father's house above and you shall sit down by Jesus, he will explain it all to you, and when he explains it, you will know it is all for the best. For he tells you, 'What I do thou knowest not now, but thou shalt know hereafter.' You take Jesus away, and we are helpless to comfort or be comforted in the day of broken hearts. There is one more mystery to baffle you, and it is the chiefest mystery of all. What shall you and I do when we walk down into the valley of the shadow of death if Christ be taken away? Caesar stood up in the Roman Senate and said, 'If there be anything beyond death, I do not know. If there be anything beyond the grave, I cannot tell.' Jesus went down into the grave and explored its every chamber. And then on the third day, he came back from the grave with the keys of death and the world invisible swinging at his girdle. And he says to you and to me, 'You cleave to me and you need not be afraid of death and what death can do to you.' The other day I saw a man, not a believer in Christ, bid his little curly-haired girl of 6 years goodbye. And as he kissed her little face and fingered the curls about her ears for a moment, he turned away with seemingly utter desperation, saying, 'Goodbye, little Todd, forever.' And then, in a moment more, came the frail little mother, and she stroked the forehead and kissed the little girl's face again and again, and blessed God for the little girl, even though for only a few years. Life was richer and sweeter and better every way because of that child, she kept gratefully declaring. Then she kissed her and said, 'Goodbye for just a little while, little Tot. Mother will see you right soon and be with you beyond the sunset and the night.' She could say it because of Jesus. Men and women, Christ is the light of the world. Let us follow him. Oh, let us follow him. Let us follow today and forever. Let us sing with the poet, 'So I go on not knowing. I would not know if I might. I would rather walk with Christ in the dark than to walk alone in the light. I would rather walk with him by faith than to walk by myself with sight.' Settle it now as we pray that Christ shall be your light, your Savior and Master, from this hour until death and beyond forever. Amen."
4: That was George Truitt, portrayed by Gary Bruschetto. Sometimes when we listen to these and I prepare thoughts and ideas and comments afterward, I can have pages of notes. I don't know if our listeners remember, but We've heard sinners in the hands of an angry God, which is incredibly full and rich and difficult.
5: Yes.
4: And I remember thinking, we don't have hardly enough time to unpack half of what he said. Right. And with George Truett, it was very, I don't want to say simple, but it was very true and to the point. Mm-hmm. Jesus Christ is the only cure. And I loved his portrayal that Jesus is the only one who can satisfy who can answer the three questions, sin, sorrow, and death.
5: Yes. And they are the questions. We don't like that.
4: Right.
5: But they sure are.
4: The questions as in they're the sources of trouble. Mm-hmm. And I thought that just sums it up so well.
5: They're also the place where we're least in control.
4: Yeah.
5: And we do not like that.
4: Right.
5: Hence our pushing of them aside. I have a dear uncle who refused to bow the knee. Mm. And he was the one that we prayed for decades. And it wasn't until his body began to fail, as all ours will, that he was forced to look at that question. And at 73, he bowed the knee. I was with him just about a year before he passed into glory. He's the kind of man who had a hard time talking about his feelings. He was known as the general.
4: Sure.
5: And he was.
4: Wow.
5: Right? Except not to us. He loved us, and it had nothing to do with his profession or his authority. He just simply loved us. He prayed for a meal, and I almost wept. Mm-hmm. So simple. And you could see that he had it. He had handed over those reins of control, and he was at peace, and it sang such a song.
4: Yeah. I wonder how much of this sermon or elements of this sermon were written after that incident that he had had where his rifle had accidentally gone off and injured a dear friend of his, which eventually led to the friend's death. I wonder how much of his pacing the room and feeling that sorrow, possibly even attributing it to a sin of some kind, even though it was clearly an accident. Mm-hmm. Well, maybe there's something I should have done. There's something I wasn't doing. So, you know, the whole the guilt that we pile upon ourselves and leading to his friend's death. I wonder how much of this sermon was written during that time.
5: All of it. Every word. Because when the hand of trouble has deeply moved into your life and has held your heart, you drop everything that came before. And that which walks out of that time, if it does, because one option is to just cease.
4: Yeah, just to give up.
5: Yes. If you walk out, you're going to walk out with the help of someone other than you. And you will know truth for what it is. And God's truth is undeniable. It shaped every single thing he ever said from that time forward.
4: Amen. Amen. If you have any questions or thoughts about today's sermon, please email us at podcast@unshackled.com.
5: Love to hear from you.
4: We would love to hear from you.
5: Thanks be to God for his activity in our lives, for his teaching, for his moving. I wonder sometimes how we go about necessarily choosing the sermons, how, you know, the whole point of having a podcast like this.
4: You're talking about the originator of the idea of
5: this
4: show.
5: I am, yes.
4: The director is Timothy Gregory, and he has an interesting role with a ministry in Chicago called Pacific Garden Mission and their radio program Unshackled. And it was he who reached out to me to say, what do you think about this idea of a show? And we actually had a chance to spend some time on the phone with Tim and ask him a few questions related to this show. And we would love to share that time with you. And let's listen in to some of Tim's comments right now.
7: I think it's good radio to listen to people talk about these really deep and relevant issues, just from different angles and different perspectives.
4: Here's a question. When you first kind of were brainstorming this show, is that the route that you were thinking as far as like, what would it be like to hear these sermons and then how would we respond to them?
7: Yeah. Yeah. I mean, otherwise we would have just hired an actor to record the sermon, done like a pre-recorded intro for each one.
4: Yeah.
7: And then just play the sermon.
4: Right.
7: But the sermons themselves, they're so dense, some of them. Some of them, the imagery, the allegory, they're thick with elements that I think are best responded to. You know what I mean? Having someone parse them, take them apart, evaluate is, I think, critical to the show working. Because standing alone, you know, I think you know, if you have a bunch of MDivs listening to it, they're going to be fine.
8: Right.
7: But we're not just doing it for MDivs.
8: Right.
7: You know, and so that's why just responding from a different place is incredibly valuable. You say things that people can't really put into words necessarily, or, yeah, that's what I was thinking, or, ooh, I hadn't thought of that.
8: Yeah.
7: That's the value of having somebody react.
8: It's funny. I remember there was one sermon that we responded to, and even before the sermon started, I was telling the listeners, you might want to have a thesaurus on hand or a dictionary or something, because, they can get very thick and dense, even though it's kind of a historically the language use and the words and everything was very different. But I guess what I'm finding is there's very little application interpretation necessary, because the phrasing might have been different from us, but the topics are identical to what we need to hear today.
5: They don't need any help at all.
8: Right. It's very, very relevant.
7: Yeah, exactly. And, you know, that's the other thing. It's not just about getting a dramatization of something that we've never heard before because it was never recorded. Mm. So we really have no idea, but having an actor dramatize it is interesting and the messages are important. But the whole other aspect of this is, you know, it is an evangelical tool. It's not just an exercise in history.
8: Yeah.
7: Mm-hmm. And so in addition to reacting, you're also evangelizing. You're taking it apart for the listener to help their journey to coming to faith or their growth as a believer.
8: Amen.
7: You know, you're serving as a tool to help them grow or come to faith. And if that's in the back of your mind, I don't mind if it gets pedantic.
8: Mm.
7: I don't mind if you're listening to a sermon creates a sermon of your own in a way.
8: Mm.
7: That's okay. In fact, I love it. That's the whole point.
8: Mm.
7: You know, it's not just a historical exercise. You are actually taking the gospel that's being shared in these sermons and you're fleshing it out so that you're helping people understand. I mean, I listen to some of this stuff and I'm like, I have no idea what that means. I listened to that 8 more times before I understood it. But, and I would assume that even the MDivs are thinking that at times. But that's what's great about the response is it's a continuation of the gospel.
8: Hey, another question. This is related to your role as director there at Pacific Garden Mission. How do you see this program fitting into what has been going on there at the old lighthouse for decades and decades?
7: Well, I can tell you that there is some parallel with the sermons that we air through this program with the sermons that have been shared for centuries, well, for at least a century and over a half, you know, through the mission. Mm. The messages have always been the same. We just had different people sharing it in different ways, but the messages are consistent. And so that's all we're doing. We're just taking that like we've been called to do and finding another way to do it. Mm-hmm. Here's the other thing. I mean, these old messages are incredibly valuable, you know, as the world continues to lean away from God. That's man's natural propensity. I think stuff like this tries to keep us back on track as the world, even the believers, kind of creep into the mega church progressive leaning. Stuff like this keeps the plumb line in our faith.
8: Yeah.
7: While the rest of the world is doing their thing with their sermons that are watered down and lukewarm, these are unflinchingly clear, concise, unapologetic, and unwavering.
5: It was great to catch Tim's perspective on this.
8: Yeah, yeah.
5: I would love to hear from him again sometime.
8: We should do that. We should totally do that.
5: This has been History's Greatest Sermons, an Unshackled production of Pacific Garden Mission, produced and directed by Timothy Gregory. 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

know I love you, mama, and I honor you, and I just want to sing a song for you and all the rest of the beautiful mothers in this whole wide world.

0: Hey, I'm Elena, and welcome to the Clue Crew. Are you ready for another adventure? All right, buckle up, hold tight, and stay tuned for another mystery.
1: It's like a poem or something.
2: So Claire has a secret admirer, it seems.
3: Any idea who it would be?
0: Where a poem becomes a problem.
4: As awkward as a kitten tripping over its saucer of milk.
3: It is pretty hard to make dairy products sound romantic.
1: I don't know what to do.
4: I know! Tell him you're highly allergic to mustard and start sneezing so bad you need to leave class.
0: And while the crew is finding the truth about the poem, they're also learning to live out the truth of God's word. The Clue Crew series explores family-friendly, faith-building mystery adventures that are sure to unlock your imagination. So, join us as we all become super sleuths and learn to crack the case. And now, Unshackle the Pacific Garden Mission presents The Clue Crew and the Case of the Secret Sonnetist.
1: Good morning, Mrs. Midland.
5: Good morning, Claire. Are you ready for the test today?
1: Well, I sure hope so.
5: Hi, Claire.
1: Hi, Evan. Did you stay up late studying like I did?
5: Yeah. I get so nervous taking our chemistry tests.
1: It can be pretty nerve-wracking. I have to keep reminding myself that God is in control, and He'll give me peace about it.
5: You pray about your tests?
1: Well, sure. God cares about every aspect of our lives.
5: Okay, everyone, be seated. Good morning, class. I'm passing the test out first thing so you have the full class period to work on it. If you finish early, you can work on homework for a different class, but don't take out your science text. Remember, no talking, and I'll be watching for wandering eyes. Okay, pencils down. Turn over your papers. I'll pick them up. You're dismissed. Except Evan. Evan, can I see you at my desk for a minute, please?
1: Why do you think she wants to talk to you?
5: I don't know. Well, see you tomorrow.
1: Bye.
5: What did you want to see me about, Mrs. Midland? Could you please hand me the piece of paper in your pocket? Ma'am? I saw you take out a piece of paper during the test. I'd like to see it. It's really embarrassing. Evan. Yes, Mrs. Midland. Here. My feelings are unbearable, like scorching heat pressing me flat. But my secret will remain under the blanket of night. I flip a coin to tell or not tell, and put my hope that you'll notice me like a shining planet far away. My care for you is like a kitten that longs for a saucer of milk. I long for... Please stop. It's not very good. A poem! You wrote this for someone? Someone I'll probably never give it to. Oh, a secret crush. Yes, and she can't find out. But sometimes I write her poetry. Maybe someday I'll show her. I don't know. I'm sorry, Mrs. Midland. I thought of a line during the test and wanted to write it down. I remember high school crushes. I understand. And it sounds weird, but looking at the poem calmed my nerves a bit. Writing will do that. For me, it's photography. So, do you want to tell me who the lucky lady is? I don't think I can. Fair enough. But do you think it's good enough to give to her? Maybe work on it a bit more. Right.
3: Where's the hot sauce?
4: I love taco night! Cheese, salsa, sour cream, jalapenos. It's like a smorgasbord of joy!
6: Our families kind of like a taco.
7: How so, Abby?
6: We're all different. But put us all together and it tastes better than ever.
2: You're right about that.
1: And that's including Bonnie as an honorary member of the family, of course.
7: Thank you, Claire.
4: You could be the salsa, Bonnie.
6: Yes, Bingo. We can be the only taco with bananas.
2: Well, I don't trust tacos.
3: You don't?
2: No. They always spill the beans.
1: Really, Uncle Chuck?
3: You're definitely the cheese part of our taco.
2: Hey, I'm funny. In queso you didn't notice.
4: Oh, dear.
1: Really?
2: At least I am once I come out of my shell.
1: Make him stop. Uncle Chuck, you're actually making me want to go study just to escape this.
7: Oh, speaking of studying, did you get the results back on your science quiz?
1: I got an A.
2: I'm glad. You studied hard for that.
1: Yeah. Memorizing the periodic table isn't easy. At least Mrs. Midland is letting us do it over a series of quizzes and not all at once.
4: What's a periodic table?
3: That would be a table for sick children.
1: Periodic table, Abby. Hand me my backpack and I'll show you.
4: Here.
1: And then I really should get to studying. Let me see. I have it in my science folder.
7: Oh, Bingo's pointing out a paper that dropped out, Claire. Don't lose it.
1: Huh. What could... Oh, this isn't mine.
3: How else would it get in your backpack?
1: It's like a poem or something.
3: Let me read it. My feelings are unbearable. Like a scorching heat pressing me flat. What in the world?
2: Sounds like really bad heartburn.
7: Sounds like a romantic poem. Listen to the next line. Under the blanket of night, I flip a coin to tell or not tell, and put my hope that you'll notice me like a shining planet far away.
4: Ew! Stop! I'm eating!
8: It's sweet!
4: It's gross!
8: Though he could use some help with his punctuation and capitalization. That's all messed up.
4: Much like this conversation.
7: Poetry doesn't follow the same grammar rules, Abby.
2: So Claire has a secret admirer, it seems.
3: Any idea who it would be?
8: Yeah, who has access to your science folder?
1: No one. It's in my backpack, which is either locked in my locker or with me in class.
4: He must have broken into your locker to give it to you.
8: How romantic.
4: Sure. If you find breaking and entering romantic, I think it's creepy. Look at the next line. My care for you is like a kitten.

0: kindness. The Bible says in Ephesians 4:15, speaking the truth in love, we are to grow up in every way into Him who is the head, into Christ.
1: Sometimes it's hard to tell someone the truth and still be nice about it.
2: Like when Aunt Edna gets a new haircut and asks what we think of it.
0: But we should always try.
3: I'll just hope he never says anything.
2: I think it should be our next case. Find Claire's secret admirer.
1: I agree.
4: Well, I think that means we should follow the clues and solve the mystery. Go.
1: Not yet, Uncle Chuck.
4: What's Bingo pointing out?
1: There's something yellow smeared in the corner.
5: Bingo, don't lick it.
0: What's he doing?
1: Going for the fridge.
2: The mustard. He's pointing out the mustard.
5: Uh-huh. Of course. Hand the poem here, please. It's definitely mustard.
2: Did you have anything with mustard, Claire?
3: No, I don't even like mustard. It's not for me.
1: So your secret admirer must have had mustard.
5: Maybe he was writing at lunch and smeared it. Wait, hold the paper up to the light.
0: What are you noticing, Bobby?
5: See the circle shape in the bottom left corner?
4: It just darkens the paper a bit, like a grease stain.
2: You're right. And you know what's round and greasy?
1: Pepperoni! From a pepperoni pizza!
2: Exactly!
3: They do serve that at school every day.
1: We should follow the clues and solve the mystery.
6: Go Clue Crew!
5: But wait, mustard and pepperoni pizza. Talk about a weird combination. In fact, that might be grosser than the love poem. Almost.
0: Well, I'll be heading home now, Chuck.
4: Thanks for helping with the kids again, Bonnie. I appreciate it.
0: Of course. I enjoy it. Abby already went to bed. Claire is still studying for her quiz. Are the boys still up?
4: They're getting ready for bed now. So, that poem, huh?
0: Yeah, so sweet. Claire seems pretty distressed about it all, though. She's so worried about hurting someone's feelings.
4: Did you think it was romantic? Like that receiving anonymous poetry bit?
0: Well, the poem definitely needed some work. But the kid gets points for trying.
4: But does that stuff work on girls? Women?
0: Sure. Some. But there needs to be more than that.
4: Oh?
0: Well, as a Christian, I'd need someone who was a strong believer. Kind. Wise. That would be more important than being a poet.
4: Hmm. Yeah. The whole thing makes me nervous, I guess.
0: You? Nervous? What about?
4: I know nothing about being a father figure, and to think about dealing with all that boy-girl romance stuff, I think I'd rather be back in battle. At least there I know what to do.
0: Raising children is a whole different challenge, that's for certain. But you're learning every day, and I'm praying for you every day. You'll need God's help with this job.
4: Well, I definitely need help.
0: God loves these kids and you. He'll guide you, if you let him, if you listen.
4: I've spent my whole military career, my whole life, really, being disciplined and determined, depending on myself. I don't do well with someone else in charge. Well, good night, Bonnie. Thank you again.
0: Good night, Chuck.

0: Hey, Bobby?
1: Yeah?
0: I was thinking, if Claire's admirer really does eat mustard on his pizza, he's probably the only one in the school that does.
1: Hopefully.
0: Which means if you come to the junior high cafeteria tomorrow, we could watch the condiment stand. Maybe the guy will get pizza again tomorrow.
1: I'm in. But what do we do if we find him? Does Claire even want to know who it is?
0: Well, I want to know. Claire's our sister.
1: Yeah, and someone who eats mustard on pizza has pretty questionable character anyway. Okay, there's someone with pizza heading toward the condiment stand.
0: Right, I see them.
1: They're putting on mayonnaise? What planet do these people come from?
0: Blue shirt right behind them.
1: Just getting salt packets. What if our guy doesn't get pizza again today? What if today felt like a corn dog kind of Thursday?
0: You know, patience is half of being a detective, Bobby.
1: The half I'm not good at.
0: Oh, red backpack coming our way. Pizza on tray.
1: And he's reaching for...
2: mustard!
0: There's our guy. Let's find out his name.
2: Evan Wilkerson.
3: Evan?
1: Only guy that put mustard on pepperoni pizza.
4: You know who that is, Claire?
3: Well, sure. He's my lab partner. He sits next to me in chemistry, which is right after lunch.
5: Guess he felt some chemistry with you. Get it? Because the chemistry class.
3: Really, Uncle Chuck?
5: What?
6: Does he talk to you a lot?
3: I guess, but just the normal, can you pass me the beaker of barium kind of stuff.
4: Does he get nervous around you?
3: He spilled some calcium carbonate on himself last week.
0: If there was ever a sign of true love.
3: Oh, stop it, Peter. Evan's actually been a better lab partner than I expected. He was really struggling in the class last semester, but he's improved quite a bit. He even got an A on his last quiz.
4: Probably studying more in an effort to impress you.
3: What do I do? Stop talking to him? Pretend I never found the note? What do I say if he tells me they're from him?
1: I know! Tell him you're highly allergic to mustard and start sneezing so bad you need to leave class.
6: That's a horrible idea.
1: She just asked for relationship advice from an 8-year-old boy. What did you expect?
3: I'm not asking you.
6: Huh?
3: I'm not asking you either, Bingo. Bonnie, what do I do?
4: You tell him the truth with kindness. You enjoy having him as a lab partner, but you're not interested in anything beyond friendship.
5: Make sure he's not holding any chemicals at the time.
3: Okay. I enjoy having you as a lab partner, but I'm not interested in anything beyond friendship. Okay, I can do this. I enjoy having you as a lab partner, but I'm not interested in anything beyond...
7: Hi, Claire.
3: Oh, hi, Evan. Fancy seeing you here.
7: I've sat next to you in this class all semester. Are you okay?
3: I'm fine. Sorry.
7: You're probably just nervous about the test. Am I right?
3: I guess so.
7: Did you pray about it again?
3: Actually, yes.
7: Seems to work. You usually get A's.
3: Well, I study, too. I just ask God to calm my nerves and help me remember stuff.
7: That's where I get messed up. I can study, but then completely forget everything once the test is in front of me.
3: Well, you must have figured it out. You've done well in the last couple of quizzes.
7: Yeah, I have my tricks.
3: Oh, is that your paper by my backpack?
7: I don't...
3: As you walk past, the peanut butter sandwich in my stomach turns to lead. I'm captivated by...
7: Can you give that to me? I don't know how that got over there.
3: It's okay, Evan. I already knew.
7: You knew what?
3: That you've been sending me anonymous poetry.
7: I have?
3: This is the same handwriting as the one you put in my backpack a few days ago.
7: Right. You got me.
3: And it's very sweet. But, I enjoy having you as a mustard partner, but I'm allergic to anything beyond friendship.
7: What?
3: I mean, I enjoy having you as a lab partner, but I'm not interested in anything besides sneezing. Anything besides friendship.
7: Oh. Okay.
3: I don't want to hurt your feelings.
7: You didn't. I mean, I'll be okay.
3: Okay, good. And it won't be awkward between us, will it? Because I really do like having you as a lab partner.
7: Right, yeah, me too. So, could I have the poem back?
3: Of course, yeah, here. But just so you know, I wouldn't have shown it to anyone. I don't want to embarrass you.
7: I know. I just like the poem, so maybe I'll use it again.
3: Right.
8: Okay, everyone clear your desks except for a pencil, and I'll be handing out today's quiz.
3: And that was about it. We took our tests, and he left without saying anything else.
4: Well, you did the right thing.
0: Except for the part where you said you enjoy him as a mustard partner.
3: Bobby's advice threw me off.
1: You actually wrote that his peanut butter sandwich turned to lead? He's in chemistry. He knows that's not possible.
9: Right. Instead of PB&J, it's PB and lead.
3: Bobby, you're right.
9: Yeah, I usually am.
3: Peanut butter.
0: And lead. Are you wondering the same thing I am, Claire?
3: Let's take another look at that note.
0: You still have it?
3: In my room.
0: Right behind you.
1: I feel like I missed something.
3: Okay, first line of the poem is, "My feelings are unbearable," with the F-E in feelings capitalized.
0: And goes on to say, "like scorching heat pressing me flat."
3: And an iron is scorching heat that presses something flat.
0: This is bad. Really bad.
3: But it makes so much sense now.
1: Not to me. What are you talking about?
3: The chemistry quizzes we've been taking have been over the periodic table. That's a chart that shows the symbol for each of the various chemicals, which we were supposed to memorize.
9: This still isn't making sense.
5: Keep listening to them, Bobby. I see where they're going.
0: The chemical symbol for iron is Fe. Evan capitalized the Fe in feelings and then described an iron.
3: The next capitalization in the poem is the N in under the blanket of night,
0: which is followed by I flip a coin to tell or not tell.
3: N is the chemical symbol for nickel, a coin.
4: So he gave himself clues in the poems.
3: Exactly. Evan wasn't writing romantic poetry. He was cheating.
9: But what about the next line? And put my hope that you'll notice me, like a shining planet far away.
0: The P in put is capitalized.
3: And the shining planet would be a reference to Pluto, short for plutonium.
5: Astounding. The whole so-called poem is like this?
0: Sure looks like it. Next is, my care for you is like a kitten that longs for a saucer of milk.
3: C in care is capitalized, which is a symbol for calcium.
1: Or saucer of milk, in this case.
5: Right.
0: And it keeps going.
4: How did you two figure it all out?
3: Bobby.
0: When he said PB and lead, it hit us both.
3: PB is the chemical sign for lead. When we heard that in the same sentence, we put it together.
9: So basically, I solved the case.
3: But now, I'll have to tell Mrs. Midland what Evan was actually doing.
5: Yes, you will.
3: I feel bad. Evan's a nice guy. I don't want to get him in trouble.
4: It goes back to telling the truth with love. As Christians, we need to stand up for what's right and good. And even though Evan won't see it that way, it's being loving toward him.
9: I never thought of 2 weeks of detention as love.
4: But Evan needs consequences for his bad choices. If he goes through life thinking that cheating is how he accomplishes things, he'll have far bigger consequences down the road.
1: And he'll never learn the pediatric table.
2: Periodic!
1: Right. That's what I said.
8: Claire, hold on for a minute.
3: Mrs. Midland?
8: I wanted to tell you again how much I appreciated you coming forward about Evan.
3: Oh, you're welcome.
8: The principal and I spoke with him and he admitted everything.
3: He did?
8: Yes. He knew if he was working on love poems, I'd let him look at it during the test. But after I read the first one, he hid it in your backpack. He didn't want me getting suspicious and asking for it back.
3: Oh, that makes sense. The second poem, then, must have just been him dropping the paper.
8: Right. He has some pretty heavy consequences with the suspension. But he did have one request of me.
3: What was that?
8: He wanted me to let you know he's sorry that he deceived you.
3: Really? Wasn't he angry with me?
8: At first, yes. But I think he came around. You did the right thing, Claire.
3: Thanks, Mrs. Midland. I did what God would want me to do. So, who knows? Maybe we'll even stay as lab partners.
0: That's great.
5: I'm very proud of you, Claire, both for letting the truth be known and for figuring out the scam.
4: Lies seem to work in the moment. They might get us what we want right now, but truth wins in the long haul.
6: Right. Evan may have gotten A's on his quizzes, but he wasn't learning for the long term.
0: That's like the verse we talked about in Sunday school, Proverbs 12:19. Truthful lips endure forever, but a lying tongue is but for a moment.
3: Exactly.
5: Well, with another case solved, should we order out for pizza to celebrate?
1: Oh, yes! Yeah. Oh, could you get mine with a side of mustard?
4: What?
1: I tried it. It's pretty good.
6: Ew.
0: And I'll take mine with mayonnaise.
3: No!
4: Speaking of telling the truth, you better start now or we'll actually add those to the pizza.
1: Okay. Just a normal pepperoni.
0: Please.
3: Yes, Bingo. We'll still get yours with bananas.
10: The Clue Crew learned an important lesson about telling the truth. It's the loving thing to do, but we need to do it kindly. A lie might seem like it's going to help you, but in the end, truth always wins. I'm glad the Clue Kids were able to figure out what the letters were really about, and I'm also glad that you joined us. But that's it for today. Join us next time for another exciting mystery adventure of the Clue Crew, brought to you by Unshackle the Pacific Garden Mission. Heard in this Clue Crew episode, the case of the secret sonnetist were Elena Poggles, Alex Poggles, Amy Lilly, Carly Strait, Dan Rodden, Julie Partica, Sharon Park, and Emily Finkbeiner. Original music, Gary Fry. Recording and sound engineer, David Pierczynski. Writer, Kathy Buchanan. And director, Timothy Gregory.

contradictions at first find themselves straddling the differences. But as the worlds diverge more and more, they find themselves being split apart, falling into the emptiness between. Like the man in this story, they begin to disintegrate. Restoration comes only when the heart and mind and life are unshackled.

0: Hello?
1: Daddy? Joe's gone. He took off last night in one of his friend's cars and didn't come back.
0: Where'd he go?
1: No one knows. He didn't tell his friend. He just took the car and didn't come back.
0: You mean he stole it?
1: Yes. I suppose the police will be getting involved.
0: What about the restaurant? Do I need to go there?
1: No. Trevor's there now trying to pick up the pieces, and she's going to get rid of all those dope heads.
0: I hope he comes to his senses.
1: There's nothing we can do, Daddy. We have to let him hit bottom. After that, it's up to Joel.
0: Pray, Christy. Pray as you've never prayed before.
2: 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In Chicago, men and women with nowhere to go can always come to Pacific Garden Mission. The doors never close there, and the motto is, never give up on them. For nearly 121 years, the old lighthouse has witnessed the most unlikely transformations ever seen. Hapless and helpless, many on the verge of suicide, those who come to the mission receive more than they ever dreamed possible. More than food, clothing, and shelter, more than medical and dental care if needed, and all without charge. They receive the means to change everything, the gift of unconditional love and forgiveness from the only one who can give them new life. That's good news. Now for broadcast around the earth, here's program number 2486 in the series Unshackled, the program that makes you face yourself and think. The man in the following story grew up in a loving family, worked hard, and had a good attitude. When he graduated from high school, he was one of these most likely to succeed. And yet, by the time he was 40, he had lost everything worthwhile, from his family to his self-respect. To those who think it couldn't happen to them, listen and take notice. The fall began with a few small stumbles. This is the true story of Joel Holmes right now on Unshackled.
3: I was born in 1949 in Spartanburg, South Carolina, and raised in a small mill town. No one had money, but everyone was close and everyone seemed like family. My childhood was filled with warm memories, everything that was fun and good. We never even locked our doors then. Although my daddy owned a small grocery store, we were poor. Church was the center of our life.
0: That was an important step you took today, Joe.
4: Oh, Daddy, that sermon was powerful. I had to go forward and give my life to God.
0: I'm really proud of you, son. The Bible says there's more rejoicing in heaven over one repentant sinner than over all the righteous acts of a good man.
4: Daddy, I know that you're a deacon, but what does it mean to be a deacon?
0: Well, it means you should be a good example to others. Uh-huh. Like living my life in a way that pleases God and helps others.
4: Oh, you mean like working in the soup kitchen, huh?
0: Yeah, but mostly it's wanting God's will for your life.
4: Well, Daddy, that's what I want. I want God's will for my life.
0: Good. We'll pray about that tonight before you go to bed.
3: Even though I prayed with Daddy that night, my real conversion would come more than 30 years later. My protected world opened up in high school. I was on the varsity golf team, playing at country clubs around the state, where I saw the trappings of wealth and people who were clearly not leading a godly life. Doubt crept into my mind about the need to live by the Bible. Even so, I was faithful to biblical teachings, mostly because my father was.
4: Daddy, guess what?
0: What's all the excitement?
4: I'm the new Cavalier mascot. Can you believe it?
0: How did that happen?
4: It started out as a joke. Oh, me and the guys tried out for it, and I was chosen. Ooh, I never had any idea they'd pick me. The last guy, he was kind of wimping. Old Ben, he says, come on, Joe, you can be a real Cavalier.
0: You think you like getting out in front of the crowd at games and motivating them?
4: Oh, yeah. Today, Mr. B introduced me at the assembly, and I gave the touchdown sign. Man, you should have heard the yelling and screaming. This is going to be fun.
0: Oh, that's good, son. being able to lead people like that. God can use that kind of boldness.
3: Being a school mascot opened many doors to me. Overnight stardom. I liked being part of the in crowd, and by senior year, I was a big man on campus. My grades went up along with my popularity. People looked up to me and respected me for my faith, but early in my senior year, one of my best friends was killed in a car accident.
0: I was real sorry to hear about Jim.
4: Oh, Daddy, Daddy, I still can't believe he's gone.
5: Did he know the Lord, Joel?
4: Well, not that I know of. Oh, I prayed for him every day, and he was trying to live a better life.
0: You did what you could, son.
4: Now I understand why we should win people to Christ. You never know how much time you have here on earth.
5: That's true. Mm-hmm.
4: You know, it's funny, everybody, but I thought I wanted to fly for the Navy, but that door's closed because my eyes aren't good enough. But I think I'd like to preach.
0: When you were little, you used to come home from church, set up a pulpit, and preach the whole sermon to us all over again.
5: Oh, it's true. He did.
4: Well, you know, when I finish college, I'm going on to seminary.
3: I went to college in Tennessee, where I began to dabble with many things that I hadn't done before. There, I drank my first beer to feel accepted and be included by others. By the end of freshman year, alcohol was a major factor in my life, and I started going to Knoxville on weekends with guys from the dorm so we could party and drink more.
6: Hey, man, that is the longest red light in the world.
7: You're right there. You can grow old driving around Knoxville.
6: Hey, Joel, look. Huh? That guy what? In the car next to us, he wants something.
4: Oh, yeah? Hey, he wants to drag down the hill.
6: Well, sure enough. Do it, man. Right. You can't lose.
4: I got it.
6: Hey, the light's about to turn green. Right. Go, Joel, go. Oh, hey, what, the light what? At the bottom is turning red.
4: Oh,
6: ah! Oh.
4: Oh, no. Man, what have I done?
6: Hey, you guys all right?
4: Okay. Come on, let's get out of here, Casey Burns.
6: Oh, this car is history, Joel.
4: Yeah. What is that ringing?
6: Burglar alarm. You crashed into the bank.
3: No one was injured in that accident, but I wasn't so fortunate the second time. A friend and I had been gambling in Greenville until the early morning hours. Driving back, once again drunk, I fell asleep at the wheel and ran a red light. A tractor trailer hit us broadside, throwing my friend out of the car.
0: Hello, son.
4: Hey, Daddy. Mama? Oh, starting to come back to me.
5: The accident?
4: Mm-hmm. How's Eddie?
5: He'll be all right. Can't say the same for the car, though. It was totaled.
4: Oh, Mama, I'm so sorry.
5: First new car I ever owned.
0: Oh, I can buy another car for your mother, Joel, but I can't buy another son.
5: We weren't even sure you could be yourself again. That was a bad concussion.
4: God saved my life, didn't he?
0: Yeah. Police say you were drunk, Joel.
4: I was really stupid, Daddy.
0: God is trying to get your attention, son. If you continue in this lifestyle, you might die.
3: I was a senior in college then, a real alcoholic. Alcohol turned me into an introvert, a loner, afraid of making friends, afraid they'd discover how bad I really was. I changed major several times, no longer anxious to go to seminary, no longer reading my Bible or considering the things I'd been taught. I spent my time and money on drugs, starting with pot, experimenting with speed, heroin, and cocaine. I graduated in 1971 as a physical education major and took a job teaching in junior high school.
8: Your team is doing great, Joe.
4: Oh, they're great, all right. They sure are. 26 games, we only lost 3.
8: You thinking of making this your career?
4: Hey, I could be a great basketball coach. I don't know about singing with junior high kids. I mean, they're great kids and all that, but...
8: You could make more money in the pros.
4: Yeah, that and, well, there's a problem of being a good example.
8: You mean not drinking booze?
4: You're right there.
8: I have to admit, I was surprised to know you were drinking.
4: Yeah, well, a lot of parents would be surprised, too.
8: Yeah, they frown on that here in the South, old buddy. Teachers are supposed to walk on water.
7: Well, I don't walk on water, and I don't drink it either. Give me a beer any day.
8: Well, then you either have to find other work or quit drinking.
3: Quit drinking? Not likely. Instead, I quit teaching and took a job at twice the salary as a salesman with a trucking firm, where drinking after work was a nightly ritual followed by pool halls and striptease joints. Weekends, I partied with friends, alcohol, and drugs. In 1976, I married a girl 8 years my junior. She was the sister-in-law of my boss. I quit using drugs, and I tried hard to change for the better.
9: Hello?
7: Hey, Daddy. I want to tell you some good news.
9: What's that?
7: I've been promoted to company sales manager.
9: Oh, that's great, son. You'll get a raise then.
7: Oh, yeah. Maybe we can buy a house, but we're going to have to move to Charlotte.
9: Well, that's not too far away.
7: Hey, how's the restaurant doing?
9: Well, fine. God has really blessed us.
7: Look, Daddy, I got to run. I got a million things to do.
9: Don't forget about the Lord, son.
3: I hardly thought about the things of God. The things of the world had taken over. For a long time, my wife tolerated my drinking, which increased with every promotion. A year after we moved to Charlotte, I became regional sales manager and we transferred to Atlanta. I met and worked with men who were not afraid to break the law.
6: Hey, Louie, hand me that bill of lading, okay? Yeah, here, okay. Yeah, here you go, Joel. Never mind the contents. It's phony as a $3 bill anyway.
7: Well, looks good to me.
6: Ah, the trucks are sealed anyway, right?
7: Yeah, shouldn't be any problem.
6: Good, good. You know, that's what I like about working with you, Joel. Never any problems. Now, let's all go out and have a drink to celebrate,
7: okay? Hey,
6: okay?
7: I'm always ready for that.
6: Yeah, well, we're going to take you to a club where you will not believe the women.
3: I was in awe of these men who moved in the fast lane, flashing $100 bills. There's always a fix going on, schemes to make more money. They gave me $300 or $400 a month to sign their phony documents. Even though we had two wonderful sons by then, I ignored my wife and went out nearly every night drinking and chasing other women. I began to use drugs again and didn't consider the consequences.
2: In a moment, we'll learn what consequences Joel did face.
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3: My wife did everything in her power to make our marriage work, but I was too deep in the pit of sin to see that I had trampled any hope. Between the bitter divorce in 1981 and the drugs and alcohol, I was so unproductive I lost my job. My wife later married a wonderful man who also loved my children. I was collecting the wages of my sin. The death of my marriage and the death of my career. I turned to my friends.
6: Say, I'm sorry to hear about your personal troubles, Joel.
7: I'll tell you, last thing I needed was lose my job. Alimony payments are eating me alive.
6: Listen, Joel, you know, you did our company a lot of favors. Maybe I can help you now. How would you like to work for me, huh?
7: Working for you?
6: I'm looking for a good manager for a company I have on the East Coast. You'd have to move, though.
7: Move? Well, I don't mind moving.
6: Well, I'll make it worth your while, Joel. And I'm sure you'll find ways to, shall we say, improve the operation, make it even more profitable.
3: Before I realized what was going on, I was involved with organized crime. Once they knew I could be bought, they had me do other illegal things. I knew I was in way over my head. During the next 8 years, I was in and out of jails up and down the coast for various offenses, including assault and battery. The guilt and fear drove me into greater drug use, the one thing the crime world wouldn't tolerate.
11: I hope your time in the slammer wasn't too bad, Joel.
3: No, I couldn't let that guy come in the plant and stir up trouble like that, but maybe I shouldn't have been so rough with him.
11: Look, you do what you have to do.
3: Yeah.
11: Which brings me to something unpleasant that I have to do.
3: Huh?
11: You know, I've been hearing things about you.
3: Huh?
11: Things I don't like. Things we've already talked about.
3: Oh, yeah? Well, what's that?
11: Drugs. You know we don't like drug addicts in the business, Joel. I asked you to stop.
3: Yeah, I know. Look, I tried.
11: That's the problem. A drug addict will do anything for a fix. They can't be trusted, and the men don't like it. You being part of everything. I think it's time for you to go.
3: I've been thinking about going back home to see the folks.
11: You know a lot about the business, Joel. Too much. Ordinarily, I wouldn't let someone like you get away from us. But you saved my life once, and I can't forget something like that. Now go on home and get your life together. But be careful.
5: Joe! Walter, it's Joe!
0: Joe! Oh. Thank God you've come home.
4: Oh, Daddy and Mama, I sure made a mess out of my life.
0: Oh, that's all right, son. You're home now. Everything's gonna be okay.
5: Oh. You can have your old room back if you need a place to stay.
0: And you can sure help me in the restaurant. Business is booming.
4: Oh, Daddy, I'm sorry. I'm such a disappointment. I messed up big time.
0: Well, we knew you were in some kind of trouble, son, but it's probably better if we don't know all the details. We've been praying for you every day.
4: Oh, Daddy, I'm so glad you did. Only God could have got me out the mess I was in.
3: I stopped drinking and using drugs while I lived with Mama and Daddy. And they helped me every way they could because they wanted to see me get back on my feet. For a year, I worked with Daddy in a restaurant. It had taken him years to build up. And my life seemed to be back on track.
0: Joel, you're doing real well in the business.
3: Well, Daddy, got a good teacher.
0: No, not me. I only had a third grade education, remember?
3: Well, you sure turned it to good use. You built one of the finest family restaurants in the state.
0: 42 years I've been working, and I think it's time to quit.
3: To quit? Wait, you mean that?
0: Yeah. Your mother and I have been talking. I'm ready to retire. We'd like to do some things we've never had time for, like traveling.
3: Oh.
0: And I'd like to get more involved in our church building program. I really enjoy fundraising.
3: Well, that's great, Daddy.
0: Well, you're doing all right now. I feel confident that I can turn the restaurant over to you.
3: Ooh, that's a big responsibility, Daddy. I'm gonna try and make you proud of me. I did try in my own strength. I threw myself into the business and bought a home near the restaurant so I could walk to work. As we prospered, I opened another outlet and everything went well for about 3 years. Then a girl I was dating broke off with me, leaving me lonely and lost. And I started drinking again and got hooked on crack cocaine, a drug that destroys faster than any other. In no time, my habit was $4,000 a week. My debts and bad decisions were destroying the business my father had built. And the family called a conference.
0: We have to decide what to do. Joel has run up some debts and he wants us to help.
5: Again? He's already borrowed from everybody, Daddy.
0: I know.
5: He's lost all the good workers you had and replaced them with dope heads.
0: I know.
5: And he's run off all the customers you built up over the years. I hate to even go in there anymore.
0: I know.
5: It just doesn't make sense to keep bailing him out. He'll never get any better if we prop him up. We have to show Joel tough love, Daddy. Let him experience the consequences.
0: Even if he loses the business?
5: Yes, Daddy. Even if he loses the business.
0: All right. Let's keep praying for him. Please, God, have mercy on my son.
3: I was so full of guilt and shame, I thought the only answer was to run away. So I stole a friend's car and headed west, drinking all the way. Got as far as Gulfport, Mississippi, where I woke up in a drunken state in the back seat of the car, parked on a beachfront highway. I sat on the beach all that day, October 7, 1994. I was 45 years old and a failure. My father had never in his life had a drink or used any kind of drugs, but all those things destroyed his lifelong work because of what I had done. As the sun went down, I began to weep.
4: Oh, God, help. Please help me. I'm sorry for the way I sinned against you. I've ruined everything my daddy worked so hard to accomplish. I'm so ashamed. I don't know what to do, Lord. Please, help me go back and do what's right.
0: Joel! Thank God you come back.
4: Oh, Daddy, I'm so ashamed. Can you forgive me?
0: Yes, of course I forgive you, son.
4: Thank you, Daddy. I took my friend's car, and I have to get it back to him. Will you go with me?
0: Yes. Let's go. Oh. Where did you go?
4: I drove to Mississippi, and I sat on the beach all day, hating myself.
0: We were praying for you.
4: I feel terrible about losing the restaurant, Dad.
0: We won't lose it.
4: Yeah. My sisters are really special to help straighten out the mess I've made. I don't know how I went so wrong, Dad. And I don't know exactly how to salvage my life. You know, I sat on that beach watching the sun go down. I knew without a doubt that God was real, and he still loves me.
0: God is always faithful to us, Joel, even when we aren't.

0: Daddy went with me all the way to return the car to my friend's house, where once again I found forgiveness. Then we went to see my sister.
1: I'm so glad your friend isn't going to bring charges against you, Joel.
0: Oh, he knew I had big problems, but he forgave me.
2: Well, that's God again, acting on your behalf to give you favor with others.
0: Yeah, my friend thinks I should get some help, maybe some kind of drug treatment program.
1: Well, not just any kind of program, Joel. You need to get into a Christ-centered one, and I know just the place.
0: What, you mean here in town?
1: No, it's in Greenwood.
2: We'll take you there, son.
0: I'd been at the Christian Rehabilitation Home for about 3 weeks when a pastor came in and spoke one night, and his words went straight to my heart.
3: You men found out how easy it is to get high, to get addicted on drugs and alcohol and the things of this world. Well, now you need to get addicted to Jesus.
2: Amen.
3: You weren't getting high, man. You were getting low. Let me read you what God says in Romans chapter 6, verse 16.
2: Read it, brother.
3: Know ye not that to whom ye yield yourselves servants to obey, his servants ye are to whom ye obey, whether of sin unto death or of obedience unto righteousness? You are enslaved to Satan, and you are paying lots of money to stay in bondage. Don't you know that Jesus came to set you free? You had to pay for your addiction to drugs, but salvation is free, paid for by God's grace. Nothing can touch the love of Jesus Christ. He died on the cross for your sins.
2: Amen.
3: You want to get high? Give your life to Christ. Follow him. He said, I am the way, the truth, and the life. No man cometh unto the Father but by me.
0: Weeping, I asked God to forgive me for my sins and use me as his vessel. That day I surrendered my life completely to the Lord and received power to do that which I had tried so long to do in my own strength. The change in my life after that night was dramatic. When I left the home after 4 months, God provided a job working the third shift. I used my spare time to volunteer with the prison ministry of my church. 2 or 3 times a week I gave my testimony at the prison. I was later ordained and I began helping at the downtown rescue mission in Spartanburg. I continued to provide financial support for my children and enjoy my relationship with them and my ex-wife.
2: You're going to be a full-time chaplain there?
0: Uh-huh. And a men's program director. I'm so thrilled, Daddy.
2: Well, you had to learn the hard way.
0: I did, Daddy. You know, I love Psalm 40, verses 2 and 3. It says, he brought me up also out of a horrible pit, out of the miry clay, and set my feet upon a rock and established my goings. And he has put a new song in my mouth, even praise unto our God. Many shall see it and fear and shall trust in the Lord.
4: Have you put your trust in the Lord? There's no better time than now. God's love is unconditional. His forgiveness is for any who calls on the name of his Son, Jesus Christ. 1 John chapter 5, verses 11 and 12 tells us, and this is the record that God hath given to us eternal life, and this life is in his Son. He that hath the Son hath life, and he that hath not the Son of God hath not life.
5: 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And our address? Pacific Garden Mission, 1458 South Canal Street, Chicago, Illinois, 60607. So until next time, unless our Lord returns before then, the doors to Pacific Garden Mission are open night and day. Thanks for listening, and may God bless you.

And Jacob lifted up his eyes and looked, and behold, Esau came, and with him 400 men. And he divided the children unto Leah, and unto Rachel, and unto the two handmaids. And he put the handmaids and their children foremost, and Leah and her children after, and Rachel and Joseph hindermost. And he passed over before them, and bowed himself to the ground 7 times until he came near to his brother. And Esau ran to meet him, and embraced him, and fell on his neck, and kissed him, and they wept. And he lifted up his eyes, and saw the women and the children, and said, Who are those with thee? And he said, The children which God hath graciously given thy servant. Then the handmaidens came near, they and their children, and they bowed themselves. And Leah also with her children came near, and bowed themselves. And after came Joseph near, and Rachel, and they bowed themselves. And he said, What meanest thou by all this drove which I met? And he said, These are to find grace in thy sight of my Lord. And Esau said, I have enough, my brother, keep that thou hast unto thyself. And Jacob said, Nay, I pray thee, if now I have found grace in thy sight, then receive my present at my hand. For therefore I have seen thy face, as though I had seen the face of God, and thou wast pleased with me. Take, I pray thee, my blessing that is brought to thee, because God hath dealt graciously with me, and because I have enough. And he urged him, and he took it. And he said, Let us take our journey, and let us go, and I will go before thee. And he said unto him, My Lord knoweth that the children are tender, and the flocks and herds with young are with me. And if men should overdrive them one day, all the flock will die. Let my Lord, I pray thee, pass over before his servant, and I will lead on softly, according as the cattle that goeth before me, and the children be able to endure, until I come unto my Lord, unto Seir. And Esau said, Let me now leave with thee some of the folk that are with me. And he said, What needeth it? Let me find grace in the sight of my Lord. So Esau returned that day on his way unto Seir. And Jacob journeyed to Succoth, and built him an house, and made booths for his cattle. Therefore the name of the place is called Succoth. And Jacob came to Shalem, a city of Shechem, which is in the land of Canaan, when he came from Paddan Aram, and pitched his tent before the city. And he bought a parcel of field where he had spread his tent at the hand of the children of Hamor, Shechem's father, for 100 pieces of money. And he erected there an altar of

Yeah, you me know now. You bless me. Keep your hands upon me. Be alive and safe, you know. Without you, I'd be nothing. Can't keep you up, you know. Oh, na-na. Yeah. Emmanuel, you bless me.

Can we praise him some more?

This sixth thing the Lord hates, yea, seventh are an abomination unto him. A proud look, a lying tongue, hands that shed innocent blood, hearts that devise of wicked imaginations, feet that be swift in running to mischief, a false witness that speaketh lies, he that soweth discord amongst brethren.

rulers of the land. And when Shechem, the son of Hamor the Hivite, prince of the country, saw her, he took her, and lay with her, and defiled her. And his soul clave unto Dinah the daughter of Jacob, and he loved the damsel, and spake kindly unto the damsel. And Shechem spake unto his father Hamor, saying, Get me this damsel to wife. And Jacob heard that he had defiled Dinah his daughter. Now his sons were with his cattle in the field, and Jacob held his peace until they were come. And Hamor, the father of Shechem, went out unto Jacob to commune with him. And the sons of Jacob came out of the field when they heard it, and the men were grieved, and they were very wroth, because he had wrought folly in Israel in lying with Jacob's daughter, which thing ought not to be done. And Hamor communed with them, saying, The soul of my son Shechem longeth for your daughter. I pray you give her him to wife. And make ye marriages with us, and give your daughters unto us, and take our daughters unto you. And ye shall dwell with us, and the land shall be before you. Dwell, and trade ye therein, and get you possessions therein. And Shechem said unto her father, and unto her brethren, Let me find grace in your eyes, and what ye shall say unto me I will give. Ask me never so much dowry and gift, and I will give according as ye shall say unto me. But give me the damsel to wife. And the sons of Jacob answered Shechem and Hamor his father deceitfully, and said, Because he had defiled Dinah their sister. And they said unto them, We cannot do this thing, to give our sister to one that is uncircumcised, for that were a reproach unto us. But in this will we consent unto you, if ye will be as we be, that every male of you be circumcised, then will we give our daughters unto you. And we will take your daughters to us, and we will dwell with you, and we will become one people. But if ye will not hearken unto us to be circumcised, then will we take our daughter, and we will be gone. And their words pleased Hamor and Shechem, Hamor's son. And the young man deferred not to do the thing, because he had delight in Jacob's daughter, and he was more honorable than all the house of his father. And Hamor and Shechem, his son, came unto the gate of their city, and communed with the men of their city, saying, These men are peaceable with us, therefore let them dwell in the land, and trade therein for the land. Behold, it is large enough for them. Let us take their daughters to us for wives, and let us give them our daughters. Only herein will the men consent unto us for to dwell with us, to be one people, if every male among us be circumcised as they are circumcised. Shall not their cattle and their substance and every beast of theirs be ours? Only let us consent unto them, and they will dwell with us. And unto Hamor and unto Shechem his son hearkened all that went out of the gate of his city, and every male were circumcised, all that went out of the gate of his city. And it came to pass on the third day, when they were sore, that two of the sons of Jacob, Simeon and Levi, Dinah's brethren, took each man his sword, and came upon the city boldly, and slew all the males. And they slew Hamor and Shechem his son with the edge of the sword, and took Dinah out of Shechem's house, and went out. The sons of Jacob came upon the slain, and spoiled the city, because they had defiled their sister. They took their sheep, and their oxen, and their asses, and that which was in the city, and that which was in the field, and all their wealth, and all their little ones, and their wives took they captive, and spoiled even all that was in the house. And Jacob said to Simeon and Levi, Ye have troubled me to make me to stink among the inhabitants of the land, among the Canaanites and the Perizzites. And I, being few in number, they shall gather themselves together against me, and slay me, and I shall be destroyed, I and my house. And they said, Should he be?

0: know about you, but my days can get so busy that before I've realized it, I've been stressed about something all day and never even paused to pray about it. On days like these, when you feel like you can barely catch your breath, my advice to you is to just pray. You thought I was going to say breathe, didn't you? Well, you'll do that too. A breath prayer is a simple way to interact with God for just a moment. They're short, simple praises or requests coinciding with a nice, deep breath. Maybe it's just, "Dear God, give me strength," or "Please give my family peace in this hard time." So the next time you feel like the day and your stress level is getting away from you, pause, breathe, and pray.
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As I walk through the shadow of the Valley of Death, I am not alone. I see a light. It shines bright. I am going to see my King. I am going to see my God. Hallelujah. I am going to see my King.